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16: 888-971-SAGE, 888-971-7243. I am Larry Elder. We are Salem News Channel. So much to get to between now and the close of the program. This is an interesting exchange between CNN's Joe Kernan and Dr. Scott Gottlieb, who is the former FDA commissioner. They talked about the Fauci diaries and all the revelations now. Number 62.
21: How about your buddy, your buddy Fauci, that I've asked you about in the past? You've defended him quite a bit.
22: Look, I mean, I don't know what you're referring to in terms of defending
21: I've asked him about whether he orchestrated a cover-up of the lab origin because of his involvement in making gain-of-function research possible again in China, which he did. He knew that would come back to haunt him. And then basically told his colleagues, go with the natural origin. It was obvious 3 years ago, Scott, to me anyway, and everybody else, that he orchestrated that.
22: Yeah, look, we've talked about this on the show. I think the evidence in terms of whether this was human or naturally derived, I think the side of the ledger that speaks to this potentially coming out of a lab has grown over time. We haven't had any new evidence suggesting that this came out of a natural origin.
21: The latest stuff that came out about him,
22: it was disappointing.
21: Didn't he know...

0: that it was likely it was from the lab and go to great lengths to tell people to destroy emails?
1: Well, look, I've looked through the emails, some of them that have been online. I think it's disappointing to see him trying to suppress alternative opinions, and that clearly was evidence from the emails. I thought it was disappointing. The part of it that also disappointed me was how much he enjoyed the media associated with the event and his own appearances. I think a lot of us went on to media out of a sense of obligation. It was a hard time for all of us. I know it was a hard time for you. I think a lot of us felt an obligation to inform the public, and it wasn't particularly enjoyable. I mean, I got a lot of threats. Others did, associated with that. And so to see those emails where he is evidencing some pleasure in the notoriety he achieved,
0: you're being nice.
1: That's disappointing.
0: It's not just, it's just outrageous if you read the diary entries. It's tough to
1: take. Yeah, he didn't expect it. I don't know how he was speaking to his own diary.
0: Just having a reputation totally in the toilet at 85 years, does that hold him to account for what he was responsible for?
1: The Tony Fauci I saw in those emails is not the Tony Fauci I knew over the years. I mean, he was a guy who is sober, who is careful about his public appearances and his statements, was always very thoughtful.
0: Could you figure out the obsession with mainstream media in defending him and, you know, Jake Tapper having, you know, multiple dinners and best friends? And what did that come from? And I know people around here that would call Tony Fauci a hero.
1: Yeah, I can't dissect.
0: You don't know why.
1: How people perceived. I think different people had different emotions around
0: mask,
1: it.
0: Mask, shutdown, the whole
1: thing. It was a difficult time, Joe, as you know very well, and I think people were looking for a voice that they can cling to. Maybe they.
0: I am science. That's why people don't like me. I mean, that was. You're very guarded and nice.
1: I was disappointed by the emails, I have to admit.
0: But we'll see what happens on Wednesday. Rand Paul's been right all
1: along. Look, he's held these. I suspect that Senator Paul held on to these emails and had them for a while and dropped them now ahead of this hearing. And, you know, Tony's going to have to speak to what's in those private communications.
2: And Dr. Fauci, I didn't recommend shutting anything down. Yeah, you did. Your own diary points out that you recommended to the chief of staff of down New York. And here Dr. Fauci is, in 2020, answering a student's question about his most difficult, crucial decision he made. He says, the most crucial decision I made, difficult, was to recommend shutting down the government, shutting down the country. Number 63.
3: Alfonso del Aguila has a question. Alfonso is a psych major on the pre-dental track.
4: Thank you for joining us today, Dr. Fauci. My question for you is, what was the most crucial decision you had to make during the pandemic? And what was the critical thought process that took you through it?
5: Yeah, the most crucial, it was a decision to make a recommendation to the president. It wasn't my decision that I could implement. And when it became clear that when we had community spread in the country with a few cases of community spread, this was way before there was a major explosion like we saw in the Northeastern Corridor, driven by New York City metropolitan area, I recommended to the president that we shut the country down. And that was a very difficult decision because I knew it would have serious economic consequences, which it did. But there was no way to stop the explosive spread that we knew would occur if we didn't do that. And unfortunately, since we actually did not shut down completely the way China did, the way Korea did, the way Taiwan did, we actually did see spread even though we shut down. And I know for those of you who follow this in the media, if you look at the things that, for example, have happened in the southern part of the country in Florida, Texas, Georgia, Arizona, and California, where they had a big spike in infection when they tried to so-called open up carefully. There were so many people in society who were just not paying attention to the public health guidelines. And you saw the pictures in the media, crowded bars, no masks, indoors. I mean, that's a perfect recipe for disaster.
2: Now, two things. The coordinator, White House Task Force Coordinator on Coronavirus, is Dr. Deborah Birx. That's the one who had all the handkerchiefs around her neck. She said she had no

0: idea that Fauci was recommending shutdowns. And she says that blue states, Democrat states, overclosed. Her words, not mine, number 54.
1: When President Trump said to me, we will never close down America again, as what happened, in which I couldn't understand how that happened so rapidly. We put out guidelines to slow the spread, and the next thing we know, everything is closed down. Now I know that Dr. Fauci was having private conversations with these governors and mayors to tell them to close the schools and to tell them, while we were trying to figure out how to contain the virus without doing all of that. A long way of saying, you know, you have to follow what your commander in chief is saying to you. That doesn't mean that you change the science. It doesn't mean you change the data, but you figure out a way to execute the plan that they want. So when President Trump on, I think, April 4th said, we'll never do this again to the country, we pivoted to how do we bring testing so that people are aware of their status? No one wants to infect anybody else. But if you get them tests, instead of quarantining people who are exposed, you just only tell the people who are infected to stay home. That is a very different approach. It worked fabulously in universities. It's why we were able to keep them open, and Secretary DeVos was working on keeping K through 12 open. There were solutions, but it became very political, and we all have to be aware, because it was a presidential election year, it was really important for blue states to show that they were taking it very seriously, and they overclosed. And we just have to be honest that that happened. And that's why that discussion from both sides of the aisle and a resolution and a way to go forward is critical so that we can do this right in the future.
0: We just have to be honest. Blue states overclosed. Now, regarding the Fauci pardon, Trump was asked whether or not, since it was probably done with an auto pen, is it even legal? 52.
2: Do you think that the DOJ should reopen the investigation into the auto pen, specifically pertaining to Fauci?
3: Well, the only thing you can really think about is the auto pen, because the most powerful thing the president has, they say, is the power of pardon. So he was pardoned by Biden. And I respect that. I know how powerful it is. It's a very powerful, they say it's literally the most powerful thing a president has. Now, whether or not I sign my things directly, always, almost everything I sign directly. You're witness to many of them. He signed very few. The only thing I know that he signed was Hunter Biden's pardon. But I'm not sure that he signed, he probably didn't sign this one. So. I can't tell you what the law is. I've heard that you have to have a lot of proof. You need to have letters. You need to have all sorts of things that the person operating the auto pen has to know exactly what it's all about. He didn't know what it was about because I saw him testify. So maybe there's something on the auto pen. Other than that, the power of pardon is very powerful.
0: John Fetterman, regarding whether or not the Democrats have a big tent and can accommodate the Democrat Socialists of America that want to abolish the Senate, that want to abolish prisons eventually, that want to abolish ICE. He said, no, they're crazy. All of this and James Tallarico, the flat-out lies he made about a case that he claims was an example of police brutality. Now, whether you're climbing the corporate ladder,
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8: 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Music. 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
1: 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I am Larry Elder. We are Salem News Channel. I want to remind you, this is my next to the last day of my Food for the Poor campaign. You've stepped up big time. Food for the Poor is helping with starving men, women, and children in our hemisphere who also don't have clean, healthy water. I've been working with them for over 10 years now. I've seen what they do. Just go to LarryElder.com. You'll see the Give Food banner at the very top. 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That's 855-918-4673. You've heard that adage. 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This is exactly what Food for the Poor does. 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
1: 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At the very top, you'll see a Give Food banner. Just click it on. James Tallarico, as you know, is running for Senate in Texas. Trump endorsed Jim Paxson rather than John Cornyn, the incumbent. Paxson won. Some people believe that Cornyn would have had a better chance of beating Tallarico. Tallarico, by one poll, is ahead by 5 points.

0: So here he is, Tallarico, being asked a question about some law that he would, that the questioner, black town hall, this black questioner, wanted passed in order to deal with what the questioner considered to be the police brutality that he's experiencing. And Tallarico regales him with an account of what Tallarico considered to be an instance in which the police engaged in police brutality against a person of color. Number 45.
1: The state legislature, I had a constituent of mine murdered by the police. His name was Javier Amler. He was an unarmed black man who was pulled over for not giving his rights. He told the officers that night that he had a heart condition. They tased him so many times that he died right in front of them. The whole thing was filmed for a reality TV show called Live PD. It's kind of like Cops. I worked with Javier Amler's family, his sister Kimberly. She and I started to do some digging, and we found that there's an incredible amount of research on these reality TV policing programs, that these programs encourage more violent interactions between law enforcement and their constituents, particularly their black constituents. And so Kimberly and I, we walked the halls of the legislature. We went office to office, Democrats and Republicans alike, and we passed Javier Amler's law, which bans reality TV policing in the state of Texas. No longer can a reality TV show like Live PD or Cops contract with a law enforcement agency in Texas at any level, local, county, or state. But that same session, Representative Rose, you remember this, the George Floyd Act didn't even make it to the House floor. So while we made progress for Javier, while we made progress in banning these reality TV policing programs, we failed to pass the George Floyd Act, which would have been transformational in ensuring that police officers are actually protecting and serving all of us. And I hope that when we win this seat, when we win a Senate majority, we will be able to pass federal legislation to protect all Americans from police violence, including our black communities.
0: Okay. Now, Dan Abrams is a former Live PD, the show to which Tallarico referred, former Live PD host. He's also the former ABC News chief legal analyst. And here's what he said about what Tallarico said about this case, number 44.
2: So much in that comment that is untrue. The police officers involved in the situation with Javier Amler were not charged, were not indicted until the George Floyd incident happened. And then suddenly the case was reevaluated, right? They looked at it again. And they ended up trying the four officers for manslaughter. All four of them were acquitted. All of them were acquitted. Those cops should sue James Tallarico for saying they murdered Javier Amler. It's a lie. They didn't murder Javier Amler. You can talk about police procedure and what they should have done. Did they tase him too much? Have all the debate you want. Those officers were tried and very quickly acquitted. That whole case has become an embarrassment for prosecutors because they tried to prosecute other people, like the local sheriff as well. He said Javier Amler was pulled over for not lowering his lights. He had his high beams on. Well, that's true. But he then led police on a 22-minute chase. He didn't pull over. There's now a new crime. When police pull you over and you take them on a pursuit and put all sorts of people's lives at risk, you've got a new crime. So that's totally dishonest from Tallarico. He says he died from the taser. Well, it's not what the jury thought. He had an underlying medical condition. And he says, oh, they've found an enormous amount of research on how there's more violence, particularly against people of color, when their cameras are on. That's not true, that there's enormous amount of research. There's one article that is totally unsubstantiated.

0: created that suggests this. For Tallarico to be pulling out the 2020 playbook, A, is dishonest, as I've demonstrated, but B, just seems like really bad politics. I'm going to call him as I see him. And Tallarico should be ashamed of these comments. And those cops ought to sue him.
1: Tallarico is assuming that the people he's talking to are so ill-informed and so emotional, he can just flat out lie about a case and get them to say, yeah, he's on our side. Also, the guy that started COPS was interviewed years ago by Ben Shapiro. He wrote a book called Primetime Propaganda. And he said we intentionally undercover crime committed by black people because we don't want to perpetuate the image that black people are criminally inclined. Undercover.
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15: 888-971-SAGE, 888-971-7243. I am Larry Elder. We are Salem News Channel. Let me give you an idea of what these whack jobs have done, these defund the police, Democrat Socialists of America. This is an article from this morning. The Spectator. Headline, How Defund the Police Ideologies Laid Waste to Portland. Says Portland's downtown area increasingly resembles Dunkirk of May 1940. Homeless residents hunched together, lying on cots displayed in rolls on the sidewalk. It appears as if the police in Portland can't be bothered to enforce the few remaining laws involving public drug use or fouling the streets. The truth is, there simply aren't enough cops to enforce the laws after City Council became one of the first Democratic strongholds to defund the police in the wake of the George Floyd riot of 2020. Now the results of that ideological experiment are in. Portland's much shrunken police bureau currently has a total of 328 patrol officers working across three precincts. Surprisingly few for a city of that size, you may think. But hold on. Of those 328, at any given time, an unspecified number are either off duty, on leave, out injured, or sick, in court,

0: attending mandatory training sessions, are enjoying their guaranteed 1 hour of personal wellness per shift. By the city's own estimation, Greater Portland has about 59 officers on call at any moment, which means there's roughly one active policeman on hand for every 35,000 residents. Or put another way, according to the numbers crunchers at the National Safety Council, you're about twice as likely to die from radiation sickness or extreme temperature exposure as you are to randomly encounter a beat officer on the streets of Portland. As a consequence, today people are being assaulted, raped, robbed, injured, and killed in Portland, in significant part because law enforcement officers who have been denounced as genocidal oppressors of those they're sworn to serve simply aren't available in enough force to stop the violence. Take the scene the other Saturday evening in the city's Tom McCall Park, a 40-acre downtown oasis that runs along the banks of the Willamette River. At about 7 p.m., 9/11 dispatchers received a call reporting that a long-haired, naked man had been loping through the area, which might be thought unusual even by the prevailing standards of a summer weekend in Portland. No one responded. Roughly a quarter of an hour later, another 911 caller reported that the suspect had seized a 7-year-old girl who was walking with her mother and tried to run off with her. A passerby used pepper spray on the would-be kidnapper, at which point he took to an adjacent river where the police in tandem with the hastily convened team of social workers eventually arrived to extract him some 40 minutes later. Since we're often held as some sort of social laboratory whose fads and trends ultimately seep out to other parts of the country. It later turned out that the few available police units in the area at the time had been tied up on a particularly troublesome domestic violence call elsewhere in town. The Portland PD's deputy chief, Brian Hughes, admitted, quote, "We just don't have the appropriate number of officers to handle the amount of demand for police services," end of quote. Article goes on to point out that in June 2020, during the George Floyd riots, the Portland City Council pushed through a budget slashing an annual $15 million from the city budget. Now, you know, life moves fast, and staying sharp, focused, and clear-headed isn't always easy. That's why the same company that brings you Relief Factor has developed something new. 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
13: 888-971-SAGE, 888-971-7243. I am Larry Elder. We are Salem News Channel. We just talked about what these clowns did to Portland with their defund the police. So now there aren't enough officers to do what they need to do. People are being assaulted or raped. Deputy Police Chief said, admitted it. We don't have enough cops to do what we need to do. God forbid they should take over the country. Here's Senator Kennedy, number 60.
14: Well, I listened to the interview. My jaw is still stuck on the floor. I guess it's not a newsflash that the Graham Plattner wing of the Democratic Party is in control. They seem to be concentrated in deep blue jurisdictions. They say things that would get them a psychiatric evaluation in the rest of the country. At first, I thought, well, these people are just misinformed, Sandra. They're the product of 50 years of high school civics being taught by football coaches. But then I realized they're serious. They're serious as an aneurysm. They want to, I don't know, kill all the millionaires, open all the prisons, open the borders, defund the cops, defund ICE. Every single one of them knows the words to the Cuban national anthem.

0: them. They're all socialists. Socialism, I think history has proven, is for morons. Don't take my word for it. Just look at Cuba and Argentina before changes there, Venezuela, China, the old USSR. I noticed that all of these neo-socialists, they don't want to go live in a socialist country. They want to live here. I just can't imagine them in charge of the United States of America. If these people ever do get in charge, we might as well, you know, turn out the lights and make sure the cat's inside and go to bed, because it's over. These people are crazy as a bed bug.
1: Mamdani's tenant advisor in his administration even tweeted once, "We need to elect more communists." Senator Fetterman, number 38.
2: I said that on my own socials. I'm like, this is not a big tent kind of like, well, you know, like, you know, abolish prisons, abolish the border, abolish the presidency, abolish the Pentagon. I mean, these are crazy people. And now they are electing people across our country, you know, Colorado, even in my own state, definitely in New York City right now. And some of those people like Mamdani are doing dangerous things. Could you imagine if I just announced that you know, I'm going to arrest so-and-so in Pennsylvania, or you're not welcome here in my state? You know, he's a clown, and now he's putting the list of people that owns homes in New York. You know, don't put people on lists. They haven't done anything wrong. And they're behaving in truly bizarre ways. And that seems like what the DSA wants more and more. And now, why aren't more Democrats? Isn't it? It's incumbent on us, Republican and Democrat side, to police your own ranks. So that's what I'm willing to do. And I'm reminding people, yeah, the filibuster, you know, wasn't that long. We wanted to kill it. And now we're so grateful that it is still here right now. And the people that had the courage to stand up and say that were punished, and now they're not with us anymore politically.
1: Now, about the list he's referring to, Mamdani put a bunch of people on a list he claims have homes that are sitting empty and therefore are subject to another tax. Number 51.
3: Mayor Zohran Mamdani's rollout of this pied-à-terre tax on luxury second homes in New York City is causing confusion and raising concerns. For one, there is that searchable database of 960,000 properties in the city. It states on that database that all may be subject to the tax. It includes the names, addresses, and home valuations of every property owner in the city, even though just an estimated 31,000 properties meet the basic valuation criteria to qualify for this new tax. Critics say this database makes it too easy to search and even target or harass the wealthy at a time that the mayor has been hostile towards them. Today, Mayor Mamdani said this is not a targeted list. It's a total property roll they had to release under state law.
4: We are committed to ensuring that this is a tax only levied upon those whose second homes are worth more than $5 million. And the reason that we wanted to conduct outreach months in advance of when the tax would be levied would be to ensure that that exact premise would be fulfilled.
3: Critics also point out Mamdani's pied-à-terre tax is wider in scope than what's been sold to New Yorkers. It's unclear, for instance, how the tax will be fairly levied on condos and co-ops worth more than $1 million, according to the city's complicated valuation formula. Notices have been sent in the mail, like this one, to property owners who may be taxed. Real estate lawyers and property owners tell us they're concerned the August deadlines to respond are not enough time to prove they should not be taxed.
5: My concern is that this tax is being implemented almost as if you're guilty until you can prove you're innocent. There will be people who never get the notice, and they're going to end up paying the tax because they never got an opportunity to supply their information.
3: Critics say this is the kind of tax that will push out the wealthy and the city's tax base. Mamdani says this tax will raise $500 million for free services like child care. Those who want to appeal their tax, by the way, have until March of next year.
1: How does Chuck Schumer

0: we feel about DSA wanting to abolish the Senate? Number 53.
1: The Democratic Socialists of America recently released their new platform. One of the things in that platform is to abolish the Senate and create a new unicameral House in Congress. Is this something Democratic Socialist candidates have been winning in races across the country? Is this something that has a place, this type of policy position?
2: The bottom line is Democrats.

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12: SAGE 888-971-7243. I am Larry Elder. We are Salem News Channel. So there is a WNBA player named Sophie Cunningham. She is a backup center. She plays for the Indiana Fever, the same team that Caitlin Clark plays on. And she has defended Caitlin Clark when Caitlin Clark has been harassed on the court. And she's become kind of a sensation, Sophie Cunningham has, because she pointed a finger at a player she thought was brutalizing Caitlin Clark. The video of that finger-pointing thing went viral. And now Sophie Cunningham has become this media viral sensation. She also has spoken out against biological men playing sports against biological women. So at an Indiana Fever game and a Seattle Storm game, a couple of fans came there and put up a sign, held up a sign that says, "Thank you for speaking up for girls." This is in the Seattle Storm arena. So a co-owner of the Seattle Storm goes up to these young ladies and says, "You are effing insane. How dare you come here and pull this S blank blank blank." So now the WNBA has suspended the Seattle Storm co-owner for attending the team's next five games after exchange with these two fans. Number 57.
13: Coach, there was a rally before the game, an anti-trans rally before the game, inspired by Sophie Cunningham. As a member of the LGBTQ plus community, how did you receive her comments and the way it ignited the right-wing and anti-trans supporters? And for the players, have you had conversations in the locker room about it?
14: I'll jump in on that. We do have an organizational statement. I'll read. So neither our organization nor Sophie had any knowledge of this demonstration and no contact with its organizers. Our only goal as a team, whether at home or away, is to win basketball games and make Fever fans for life, and we're united on that mission. Do we have any more basketball questions?
12: No.

0: The Storm majority owner, Jenny Gilder, put out a statement with the team's apology. Everyone who attends a Storm game deserves to feel welcome. And we remain committed to creating an inclusive environment where every fan is treated with respect, end of quote. All they did was say, thank you for standing up for women's sports. She got cursed at. They got cursed at. Now, Stephen Miller always has a way of kind of capitalizing things, doesn't he? Number 40.
1: The people you mentioned, the names you mentioned, AOC, Bernie, the Squad, Omar, these are people who even 10 or 15 years ago but would have been relegated to the outer extreme fringes of the Democrat Party. They're now the center of the party. They're the heart of the party. They're the soul of the party. So the Democrats have become a party of freaks, weirdos, losers, and crazies. But you can't laugh it off because it's deadly serious. Wow. When you give these people power, everything you know and love in this world falls apart. You have chaos, corruption, decay, violence, poverty.
0: Let's do this again tomorrow. I am Larry Elder. God bless.
2: What can I say? Mamba out. The mic has been dropped. All across America.
3: 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Put down the mic.
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4: You want to know which teacher your kids are most likely to choose as a role model this year in school? 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Music. Are you surprised? Well, you shouldn't be, because music teachers have always played an important role in the lives of their students. 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They teach them about cooperation and self-discipline. It's a bonus that when kids have learned about scales and clefs, they find math and English concepts easier to grasp. That's because of how music education expands a young person's spatial IQ. Reading poetry or solving an equation is easier if kids know their sharps and flats, and that's a fact. Help your kids get to know their music teacher at school. Get them involved in music this year.
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2: News this hour from Town Hall. I'm John Scott. Talks begin soon on ending the Iran war. President Trump talking with the press on Air Force One.
8: We're talking to them in the form of a negotiation. It begins tomorrow afternoon, and we'll see if it's true. I'd love to do that. Save a lot of lives. Save a lot of unnecessary power, to be honest with you. It would take many, many years to ever build it back. If it could, I don't think it would be even buildable back.
2: Just a day earlier, the president had threatened more strikes on Iran as the U.S. pushes to reopen the Strait of Hormuz. An attack on a rally in Pakistan.
9: At least 14 people have been killed by a suicide bomber at an anti-militant rally in Pakistan. The attack on Sunday took place in Kabul, a town in the Swat Valley in Pakistan's northwest, where demonstrators had gathered near a police station. They were chanting anti-militant slogans and demanding peace, according to officials. Pakistan's President Asif Ali Zardari and Prime Minister Shehbaz Sharif condemned the bombing, expressing deep sorrow over the loss of life. I'm Karen Shamas.
2: Wildfires in eastern Washington state forcing the evacuation of 60,000 people in the Spokane area, including patients at its Veterans Affairs Hospital, while destroying at least 600 homes, businesses, and other structures. The fires burn more than 8 square miles around Spokane. 24-year-old suspect in a shooting at a fast food restaurant in Twin Falls, Idaho, died from a self-inflicted gunshot wound. The suspect, identified as 24-year-old Chad Williams. Police on Sunday credited an off-duty officer and a citizen with firing shots at Williams, diverting him from that In-N-Out restaurant. All in all, 4 people died, including the gunman, 7 people injured. More on these stories from townhall.com.
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0: Welcome back to The Ramsey Show in the Fairwinds Credit Union Studio. I'm Rachel Cruz here with George Camel, taking your calls at 888-825-5225. Up next, we have Amanda in Dallas, Texas. Hi, Amanda. Welcome to the show.
1: Hi.
0: Hello. How are you?
1: I'm good. Thank you.
0: Great. How can we help today?
1: Okay. So a couple of months ago, my last parent passed away, and I received a substantial amount of money.
0: Okay.
1: And my fiance, so I immediately did, you know, the recommended steps. Well, my fiance is wanting me to help him pay off his debt. He has about almost $19,000 worth of credit card debt. And of course, I'm willing to help him. I don't expect the money back because I know in the long

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10: Up next, we have Lance in Louisville, Kentucky. Hi, Lance. Welcome to the show.
11: Hi, how are you all?
10: Hi, we're doing great. How are you?
11: I'm doing well. So, essentially, a year ago, I bought my first house. And shortly, a couple months after I bought my first house, I wanted to get some work done in the backyard and the parking area. So I hired a contractor to do that. And then they worked on it for a little bit and then eventually just stopped coming out and then left my yard a mess. And then I had put $10,000 down on that and it had really actually detracted some value from the house. And so it's been a little over a year that I've been dealing with that now. And we're about 6 months into a lawsuit. And for the last 6 months, I have been sort of funding the legal fees month to month on this lawsuit just out of cash flow of margin that I have in my budget. But I've essentially, you know, stopped a lot of my extra savings. I'm still contributing to my 401k, but, you know, I have a lot less peace with having to, you know, contribute to this ongoing legal expenses without a clear idea of when it might wrap up. And so I'm wondering, how can I get some peace in just waiting for this to wrap up, knowing that I've kind of had to pause my savings while I'm, you know,
10: how
11: paying
10: old are
11: legal
10: you?
11: Fees month to month? I'm 29.
10: 29. Okay. Has your attorney told you somewhat of a timeline of, hey, this is going to be another 18 months or, hey, because, I mean, it's hard to have hope when there's no end in sight, right? Have they given you any level of timeline?
11: I should know whether it's going to potentially settle or go to trial within the next 2 months, but there's not a clear idea because even if I get a judgment at trial, you know, there can take some time to collect on that from then.
10: For sure. Yeah.
11: Wow.
10: And do you know where the guy is? Have they been able to contact him?
11: Yeah, so there's an ongoing lawsuit against them. So
10: yeah,
12: oh,
10: okay,
12: you're not
10: so
12: the only
11: proceeding
12: one.
11: Just slowly.
10: Man.
12: Just go full class action. Man, this really sucks. Well, how much have you spent so far fighting this thing?
11: It's about $8,000 in legal fees.
12: To recover the 10 grand?
11: So the good part about this is anything that I put in legal fees, if I win the lawsuit, I can get it out because it's one of those special circumstances to where I can recover legal fees.
12: So you'll get your 10K plus whatever you spent in legal fees.
11: I'll get anything that I spent in legal fees out of it.
10: Are they going for 10K? Is that it?
11: I mean, so theoretically, when we consider, you know, how much extra it took to get the project finished and that it detracted value, I mean, I could be looking at getting like a 40K

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21: All right, we're going to go back to Sarah in San Diego. So just to kind of recap, I think, Sarah, if all of our math was correct, you have $327,000 in consumer debt. You and your husband together make $250 a year. And most of this debt, a bulk of it, was because of this business that you started 2 years ago. Is that correct?
22: Right. Mm-hmm.
21: Okay, what kind of business is it?
22: A vending machine business.
21: A what?
0: A vending machine business?
22: A vending machine business, yeah.
0: Where did you get this idea?
21: Social media?
22: The internet.
0: TikTok. Yeah.
21: I knew it. I've seen this.
0: I've reacted to many of these videos, and they were like, oh, you just get 20,
21: Sarah.
0: 28 vending machines.
21: Sarah!
0: How many vending machines do you have currently?
22: 15.
0: And they're all leveraged.
22: Not doing well. Yeah.
0: Okay. Mm-hmm, mm-hmm. Yeah, it's hard to make a profit, yeah. You know, 75 cents at a time on a Reese's bar. So
21: okay, so
0: let's walk through this.
21: Are we, and you're keeping it running, it's still happening, how much does it make a year?
22: You know, after the expenses, maybe 45,000.
21: Okay,
0: so it does
22: not a whole lot.
0: It does spit out a profit even after all of your payments.
22: Yeah,
0: that's factored in. Yeah. Okay, wow. What other assets do you guys have? Like, if we said, hey, let's pull everything we can to pay this off quickly.
22: So we have $111,000 in an investment account.
21: Retirement or non-retirement?
22: Non-retirement.
21: Okay, that's good.
22: Then we have about, I said 10, but I guess it's closer to about $15,000 just in personal checking and savings.
0: All right.
22: In retirement, we have about $400,000.
21: Okay.
0: All right. Whew. So how badly do you guys want to get out of this debt?
22: Badly.
0: Okay, you're willing to do anything. Ready, is your husband on board?
22: He is, yeah.
0: Didn't convince me.
22: You know, I mean, there may be a little more conversation around it. But
21: Sarah's like, give me some time.
0: Okay, what would it take for you to get out of this business? Could you sell all the vending machines or sell the business
22: as
0: a whole?
22: We actually talked about that. We talked about that. I'm open to it, but the thing is, I didn't want to do anything until I got out of debt, you know?
0: Well, this might be your key to getting out of debt.
21: Have you priced it out, what you could get out of this business if you sold it?
22: No, I haven't. And, you know, we kind of bought it from a company where you buy them in bulk, and then you pay that company a big dollar amount, right?
21: Mm-hmm.
22: It was terrible, terrible.
21: Okay. What do you do for work outside of this?
22: I'm a PA.
21: Okay. And how much do you make with that?
22: I mean, base pay about $165,000.
21: And what does your husband make?
22: I would say about $50,000. He's a supervisor at a hospital.
0: So the $250,000 includes the $45,000 in profit from the vending machine business?
22: Right. Because it varies. I mean, I said on average $45,000 may be on the lower end.
0: Okay.
21: Because a part of me is like, this is spitting out $50,000. If you did keep it going, you know, in 4 years, you know, that's helping take a chunk of this 200 off of your 325 plus your investments.
0: I definitely would be selling those investments to knock out a huge chunk of this. And I would just list all of these debts out, smallest to largest balance. Have you done that yet?
22: Mm-hmm. I have. I guess I was just kind of thrown off with the one that's like the 9.9% interest rate.
0: Sarah, we need to just ignore the interest rates right now. That is the least of our problems.
22: Mm-hmm.
0: Because if we were doing the math, we wouldn't be continually going into all this debt. Well, it was 7%. It was a good deal. We need to start looking at all debt as the enemy, regardless of the interest rate. So what is the car worth that has $29,000 left on it?
22: I want to say maybe $35,000.
0: Okay. Is that, you have two cars in the house right now?
22: We do. One's paid off. So.
0: Okay. Because I'm wondering, if you got rid of that car payment, that leaves a little bit of room. You got $6,000 profit, take a little bit from your savings, go get you, you know, a $10,000, $12,000 car, get you from A to B, knock out 10% of your debt.
22: We actually did talk about that. That makes sense. The thing is, I drive a lot, though, so I just have to make sure I get a car that's worth it.
0: I promise you, there's $12,000 cars that run that are fuel efficient, probably more fuel efficient than the one you drive right now.
2: Yeah.
0: Because if you take your 327 minus 111, now you're going to have to pay taxes on some capital gains on that investment, right?
22: Right. And that was the part,
0: That's okay. That's still worth, it's still worth liquidating. And then we take out that, that car loan. We're going to sell that, make a little profit, and buy something in cash. Now we're down to $187,000 while we're still making $250,000.
22: That's true.
0: Yeah. And we freed up a whole bunch of payments. Yeah.
2: And what if you learn to live on $100,000? God forbid. God forbid.
22: Yeah, we have a very low-key lifestyle. I think
2: there you go.
22: It's like $1,800.
2: Okay, good. So if you can
22: all
2: throw...
22: All the debt came from
2: And I know after taxes and stuff, $250,000 goes down. But, I mean, if you could throw an extra, gosh, $75,000 or so, plus, you know, a year at this, you guys are you guys are looking real good in about 3 to 4 years.
0: Do you guys take home about $15,000 a month?
22: Maybe a little less, maybe about 13, because I also do have another side job too. I forgot about.
0: Goodness, you're busy.
22: Which I
0: What is that?
22: Yeah, I make about 25. I teach on the side. 25
0: oh, great.
22: A year.
0: That sounds stable. Because I'm wondering, like, what is the maximum amount you think you could actually throw at these debts if you did what we said? You freed up a bunch of payments. Now you're down to 187. By knocking out some of those smaller debts, how much could you throw a month at this thing? Could you throw $8,000 at it, $9,000?
22: I think so.
0: Okay.
22: And the big thing too is I need to. So we've been maxing our retirement, which we probably should not be doing.
0: So guess
22: right
0: what?
22: Now.
0: If you pause that, you know what happens? You just gave yourself a raise to get out of this debt faster.
22: Right.
0: And guess what? You guys are going to be okay if you make this kind of money and you're debt free. Imagine how much more you could be investing.
2: But Sarah, you guys, you and your husband, number one, y'all have to be on the same page. This is not going to work if you go and do all of this and you cash out $111,000 out of a brokerage account and then you guys get right back into it. Like you both have to really, really

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8: So, you know what's so interesting about that last call, George, is, you know, you hear the income, like $250, amazing. But your habits, what you do with that money, says everything. And it either says you can make a great income, but you're still broke.
9: Yep.
8: You can make a great income, you could still be middle class. You can make a great income and use that income and build wealth. Or you can make an okay income and build wealth or be broke, right? So much about it is our behavior.
9: It's habits.
8: It's our habits around it. And so we talked about this on Smart Money Happy Hour, but your habits can really put you kind of in three categories: broke, average, and wealthy. And there's some clues, if you will,
9: that's right,
8: about what category you might be in. So be thinking to yourself, do I qualify for these things? Or maybe you're like, oh, that used to be me and now it's not.
9: It's kind of like the old Jeff Foxworthy. You might be a redneck if this is, you might be
8: that's
9: broke.
8: Good.
9: If. So you tell us, think about your own financial situation, take a look at your own spending habits, and if you do these things, this is not a judgment call. We're not mad at you. We want the best for you, but it might be a good reality check as to how you're doing financially and if you're on the right track.
8: Right, that's right.
9: Okay.
8: Let's just start with the broke, shall
9: broke
8: we?
9: Broke people habits.
8: Okay.
9: This one is probably the saddest one on the list, which is payday loans and title loans. You see these in low-income areas. They look like abandoned Pizza Huts. They're open like 24/7, and these are high-interest, short-term loans that spiral into a debt cycle or cost you like your car.
8: And high-interest, 100%. I mean, like, it's insane.
9: Because they don't disclose it. It's just, well, mm-hmm. It's a $20 fee to go get $500. You don't realize.
8: That's right.
9: That's 4,000% interest.
8: I mean, all of those, and they prey on the middle or on the lower class. Like, yep. they do. They go into these low income areas, and it's evil. It's horrible. It takes advantage of people that do not need to be taken advantage of, and it's just awful. But when you get stuck in that cycle, you're paying high interest debt, and you just feel like you can't get out of it, and that will keep you broke if you stay in that life. So, yep. Next is rent to own and cash advances.
9: Oof!
8: I just mentioned kind of that.
9: Yeah. And it seems like a smart thing. Well, one day I'll own it, or, you know, I'll get the cash advance now. I'll pay it back when that paycheck comes in. But these deals are loaded with hidden fees, exorbitant interest, and it keeps people stuck in this really a cycle of poverty.
8: That's right.
9: For a lot of people.
8: Yep. And last but not least, in the broke category, lottery tickets.
9: Yeah.
8: So per zip code, if your state has a lottery, you can see it's usually the low income zip codes is where the highest amount of money is paid to lottery tickets.
9: And it's out of desperation.
8: That's right. It's like this, it's this false hope that, okay, this is my ticket out. I'm going to win and everything's going to be okay. And people end up spending so much of their paycheck on this. And it is sad because it is stealing from people.
9: And it's statistically impossible odds, but you tell yourself someone's got to win. And when you're that hopeless, you turn to these terrible habits. So those are broke people habits. If you can break out of that,

0: you probably then turn to the average person habits, which are not much better. This is sort of middle class America.
1: 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I'm going to be able to do these things because of what I spend on my credit card. And when that is your mindset, you get stuck in a cycle of credit card debt. And we see it probably because we host

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1: Thanks, Julie. And coming up

0: good. It takes a strain on a relationship. It is not helpful to people. Okay. So you are not mean if you say no. No, I will not co-sign. Yeah. We're not co-signing. I'm sorry.
1: And if you co-signed on anything, you better keep up with what's going on with that thing. I would have known the HOA fee wasn't paid month one.
0: Oh, man.
1: I'd be getting notifications and emails.
0: If you can out of it in any way, if they can refinance, I'd get out, right? If you are in one, if there's a way to get out. So make that all be a warning call out there. So, Veronica, I'm so sorry you're going through that. But I think there's hope on the other end. Thank God you have that stock, because that is going to help you guys in the meantime. But, man, that's tough.

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10: 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My friends and I are all in the same situation, and we need some help.
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10: Sweet Carson.
9: I still want to bro out and still get ahead financially and not have to make any sacrifices.
10: Gotta have my golf. 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
9: Can't make any sacrifices.
10: Well, here's the hard truth. Do you want financial freedom? Do you want to build wealth? Or do you want to keep your hobby temporarily, which is going to slow down those other plans? So you got to figure out what the priority is for you.
9: Mm-hmm.
10: And it's fine if you want to say, hey, I don't want to lose my lifestyle. It just might mean you take 24 months to get out of debt and pay an extra $5,000 in interest.
9: That's right.
10: That's your prerogative. But if I were you, I'm going to go, you know what? As much as I love these hobbies, I'm going to have to say no to my friends and put pause on my favorite sports team.
9: And it's going to take 4 months. Like, if he really buckles down,
10: yeah,
9: I bet he can pay off $15,000.
10: $65,000 a year. He probably takes home four grand a month is my guess.
9: Yeah. That's what I meant. Yes.
10: And I don't know what his lifestyle is, how much margin he has. But if he can afford golf and seeing his favorite teams regularly and going on dates,
9: okay,
10: maybe just pause the dates. Let's stay single for a little while longer.
9: And pause everything else. Okay, I was a little aggressive.
10: If you were my friend, Carson, I hit you straight. So that's the honest truth. $15,000 on a credit card is an emergency. That's like 27% APR you're paying for the privilege of carrying that balance. So I don't care if it's the only debt you have. I want you to treat this like a crisis, which means we are only covering the four walls. Food, utilities, housing, transportation, insurance. Every other dime that comes in, including you working extra, is going to go towards knocking out the debt, getting an emergency fund. Then we can bring back in some of our hobbies.
9: Yes. It's not a no forever, but instead of paying extra on all the money you're working for,

0: Again, something like an index fund. And is your IRA, is it a Roth IRA?
1: It's a traditional IRA.
0: Okay, so I would look into the numbers on that and maybe converting it. You'll pay some taxes on it, but converting it to a Roth, because you guys are so young, the growth that's going to be happening in that account is going to be astronomical. By the time you're 59 and a half, most of what is going to be in that Roth IRA is going to be growth, and you don't want to pay taxes on that. You can pay it now. So I would look into a couple of things. Is your financial advisor, the one that we love, who said stay away from permanent life insurance, is he looking at all of this with you?
1: Yes.
0: And he's okay with all of it?
1: Yeah, he's good with it. My CDs get capped, so right now I don't add any more into CDs. It's I capped that at like 40 grand. And now,
2: what's the purpose of them? What are you doing with that money?
1: Mutual fund. Say that again.
2: What's the purpose of that money in the CDs? What are you doing with that?
1: I'm going to buy a house in the next probably 2 years.
2: Okay.
1: So it's just money that I can take whenever.
2: Got it.
0: Has it fully
2: matured?
1: Yes.
0: Okay.
2: I would personally move it to everything to high yield savings for short term goals, and anything long term, which is 4 or 5 plus years, I would do in retirement accounts and index funds. So hang on the line, Brian. I'm going to give you a free ticket to our Investing Essentials virtual event where Dave Ramsey and I will unpack his personal playbook for building wealth. We're going to walk through all of the stuff you're talking about and probably steer some people away from ever getting a permanent life insurance policy.
0: Yeah, I'm glad you called in, though. It's a great question, and you're on the right path. You're doing so many great things, Brian. I think if you tweak a couple of these things from a mathematical perspective, it's going to be more on your side.

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9: Is the time

0: That's what the issue I'm running into is, because I took a $5 an hour pay cut in the year 2022. And I left a good job that wouldn't want me to miss a day, and I took this job for much less money so I could have the flexibility of always being here with my daughter.
1: For sure.
0: And then I have no problems at that job with missing work. You know, we're like a family there. They understand my situation.
1: That's amazing.
0: But I'm not getting paid while I'm up there.
1: That's right. Yeah. It says she's there a week at a time, is what you said. Well, I'm just wondering if there's any predictability to her condition of when you're going to be at the hospital versus not, and the days you're home. Wondering if you can pick up something extra just to bring in some side income for a bit.
0: Right, right. I work when I can, and everything will be fine for a couple of weeks. And then all of a sudden, you know, then her sister will be having seizures, and I got to be down in the hospital. The predictability part is out of
1: it's
0: the
1: tough.
0: Question.
1: No, okay.
2: Do you guys have any family nearby?
0: Yeah. I mean, our parents live around. You know, we live in a pretty small little town. And
1: good church. Are you guys involved in a good church?
0: Not really, but the town itself has helped us out before. And, you know, Christmas time, they'll give us something, and our parents help when they can. But
1: my condition
0: is so demanding, it takes all my time.
1: I'm just wondering if there's, and it would be hard as a parent. I'm like, it's heartbreaking. But if there's a stint that you and your wife agree, and maybe with grandparents' help, and you guys just say, hey, we need... I am making this up, but 6 months where you, Patrick, are consistent on the job just for the goal of getting back an emergency fund, just to have some buffer. And it may take 5 seconds to get that. And maybe it's a grandparents going to the hospital or watching the kids while your wife goes to the hospital, or if there's some length of time for you just to focus on work, and even work nights, work weekends, Patrick, I'm like, just so much of that you can at least build up some cash flow. Because I think the stress is now that there's no margin, there's nothing. And that let alone all the health issues with your kids, I mean, that keeps you up at night. And so I'm wondering if, you know, having 10 grand in the bank sitting there, that changes your world financially at this stage of the game.
0: It does. It would. It definitely would.
1: So I just wonder if you and your wife, and again, that's going to be so hard because I know you guys are in a rhythm and you're taking such good care of your kids. But where you both kind of look at each other and say, okay, for between now and Christmas, or I don't know what it looks like, but it's during a significant period of time enough to get some cash in, that's margin, and we're just saving that. That's our goal, because we just need that buffer. I think that would cause some level of peace. That could be your first step, right? And then over time, like what George is saying, looking at your career and getting to a point where, I mean, God willing, you're making 70, 80 in construction and a great job, and you have great health insurance for the kid. I mean, you know what I mean? That's the ideal dream long term. But for now, man, just having some piece of buffer to fill up your tank and not have to think twice about it, right? To help your kids.
0: Yeah.
2: What does the ladder look like for you if you were to step up into a different role in construction, making 30, 40 bucks an hour? Is it management?
0: Could be.
2: Because if there's no long-term trajectory here, then I think we need to find a totally different field where your skills could transfer. Because if you're stuck making 20 bucks an hour and you're an hourly worker, that's going to be really hard to climb out of this and get that margin long term.
1: Yeah.
2: So that's another piece to look. And I'll send you a copy of Find the Work You're Wired to Do. It has a Get Clear career assessment in there. And that will start to show you, hey, you know what? I do have all of these skills. This is what I'm wired to do. And maybe it's not construction for the rest of your life. So we'll send you that copy of Find the Work You're Wired to Do to help. But man, there is no easy answers here.
1: Yeah, we're so sorry, Patrick. Any quick wins you guys can get, I think, is your number one goal today, just for you to kind of get through day to day.
2: And lean on that community as much as you can.
1: Absolutely. Oh, thanks for the call. George, great show today. Thanks to everyone in the booth. And remember, there's ultimately only one way to financial peace, and that's to walk daily with the Prince of Peace, Christ Jesus.

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2: News this hour from Town Hall. I'm Jason Walker. President Trump deciding to hold off on ordering new strikes against Iran following discussions with Gulf allies. He says he had planned a major attack but opted for diplomacy after receiving input from the leaders of Qatar, Saudi Arabia, and the UAE. In the meantime, aboard Air Force One, the president says it is far better to handle things diplomatically.
3: Would I rather make a deal? I'm not looking to kill people. Because people die, a lot of people die, and we don't want that. So they asked us, Iran specifically, but the other three said we really... I asked Saudi Arabia, the king. They said the crown prince. I said, what would you rather do? Would you rather have us do this or not? They said, we would much prefer a deal.
2: In the meantime, a growing number of military analysts now predicting the Iranian regime is on the path to extinction. Here's Bernie Bennett.
4: Those experts believe President Trump's airstrikes, blockades, and sanctions have severely weakened Iran's regime, reducing its military capabilities from a regional threat to a manageable nuisance amid internal fractures and economic collapse. Power outages, fuel shortages, hyperinflation, and protests. The regime's impending doom, with failed attacks on U.S. forces and allies underscoring its desperation. Bernie Bennett reporting.
2: Moscow officials describing a bomb attack on a restaurant in the city as a brutal terrorist act. They do not know at this time who is responsible. On Capitol Hill, the Senate unveiling a short-term spending bill to avoid a government shutdown during the middle of the campaign season. That measure would keep federal agencies funded past the midterms through the 11th of December. Senate likely to vote on a measure before leaving Washington at the end of the week for its annual August recess. More on these stories, townhall.com.
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2: Thanks, Julie. And

0: up $5,700.
1: Okay.
0: So that's almost $500 a month that you could be putting towards
2: that
0: this
2: adds
0: credit card
2: to
0: debt.
2: This, yeah. Absolutely.
0: So now you need to find $2,000 because you just freed up $500.
2: But if
0: right
2: you
0: there.
2: Can find the $25, add this, that's $3,000. You're out of debt even faster. So it's it's kind of just that math game. And Al, remember, during this period, it is beans and rice and beans. We talk about, but it is that scorched earth mentality where even like Aldi is a great grocery store, super inexpensive food, right? So you can do that. I mean, like, you find your ways just to push through, yes, to get creative. And it's just for a couple of months. It's not forever. And Christmas may look a little different this year for you. And that's okay. Everyone's going to survive. But being debt-free, that's going to be your key.

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2: 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All right, up next we have Caitlin in Indianapolis. Hi, Caitlin. Welcome to the show.
3: Hi, my name's, you already said my name. I'm so sorry.
2: No, you're great.
3: Thank you for having me on.
2: Yes, absolutely. Thanks for calling in.
3: Yeah, we purchased our home in May of 2025. We are up to date on all payments. We don't do badly at all. However, we discovered there are about $100,000 in structural damages to our house, foundation-wise. And it's also resulting in our electric bills being around $1,600 a month. It's not really feasible for us anymore to keep living here with how it is. However, we did find out that through my hairdresser, she was actually apparently under contract to buy our house before us. And her inspector found all the structural damages and reported it to the seller. So the seller never disclosed it to us on the seller's disclosure, which is fraud. So we have a attorney set up and everything. We already paid the retainer and sent demand letters. However, our attorney is wanting about $30,000 to proceed with this case. So our options kind of right now as it stands are spend the $30,000 to sue the people who sold us the house. And if we win, then we would profit about $250,000 to $300,000. If we lose, though, then we're $30,000 in debt, and we still have the $100,000 in structural damages that would be unfixed completely. And we can't sell our house because of how much is wrong with it. We would end up losing about $30,000 on it right now as it stands as well. So we don't really know what to do. Like, is this an okay situation to put ourselves into debt?
4: What's your financial situation? How much debt do you guys have outside of the mortgage?
3: About $3,000. I mean, nothing. I know it's not. It is debt, but it's nothing absolutely astronomical.
4: Mm-hmm. And how much do you have in savings?
3: About $1,000. Not much.
4: Have you contacted other lawyers?
3: We have looked around everywhere in our area, and everybody's running about the same exact price. It's about the $400, $450 an hour. They all want a $7,000 retainer, and they're saying that it's going to cost anywhere from $20,000 to $30,000 to get it done, start to finish.
4: Man.
3: Yeah.
4: I'm trying to think if there's any lawyers that would do it.
3: Knowing
4: that, hey, they'll collect on the back end.
3: Yeah. My uncle's a lawyer in the area. He doesn't practice this type of law, but he said that that's not really a common thing in this area.
4: Because it sounds like if you guys pursued this, you would win. I'm confused how
2: it happened.
4: You can prove the seller's new because you have the previous inspection report.
3: Yeah.
4: And so at that point, I don't know how they go, yeah, we're not going to pay this.
3: Right, exactly. I what worries me is that they're saying that they're not going to pay it.
2: They may not have it either.
3: Right. That's my guess, is they don't have the money to pay it either.
2: Yeah. So my fear would be...
3: They aren't poor either. These are people who are flipping houses for a living. I mean, they live in a massive home. I don't think that they're poor. I just don't think that they have the $100,000 straight up front to pay it.
2: Yeah, probably not. They're probably leveraged in all areas. So...

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16: Up next, we have Derek in Los Angeles. Hi, Derek. Welcome to the show.
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2: News this hour from Town Hall. I'm Jason Walker. President Trump says he will pause any strikes against Tehran.
3: There's a deal on Hormuz, and then there will be a deal on the nuclear, or you might call it the denuclearization of Iran. I call it the denuclearization of Iran.
2: And he adds he had planned a major attack, but opted for diplomacy after receiving input from the leaders of Qatar, Saudi Arabia, and United Arab Emirates. An attack on a rally in Pakistan. More from correspondent Karen Chamis.
4: At least 14 people have been killed by a suicide bomber at an anti-militant rally in Pakistan. The attack on Sunday took place in Kabul, a town in the Swat Valley in Pakistan's northwest, where demonstrators had gathered near a police station. They were chanting anti-militant slogans and demanding peace, according to officials. Pakistan's President Asif Ali Zardari and Prime Minister Shehbaz Sharif condemned the bombing, expressing deep sorrow over the loss of life. I'm Karen Shamas.
2: Congressional Budget Office analysts are confirming now that Republican complaints about Democrats' prescription drug pricing plan. Here's correspondent Ken Lorman with the latest on that story.
5: House Committee Chairman Jody Arrington, Brett Guthrie, and Jason Smith say a new CBO analysis shows the Medicare drug pricing provisions in former President Biden's so-called Inflation Reduction Act failed to generate promised savings. Republicans point to CBO findings that Medicare Part D costs rose sharply, contributing to an estimated $700 billion increase in projected deficit spending.
2: Senators unveiling a short-term spending bill to avoid a government shutdown during the middle of the campaign. Measure would keep agencies funded through December 11th. More on these stories, townhall.com.
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This is Larry O'Connor, editor at townhall.com. I'm sure many of you saw it or at least heard about it. Anthony Fauci pled the fifth. The former director of the National Institute of Allergy and Infectious Diseases at the National Institutes of Health was appearing before a Senate committee on Wednesday, and he went on to say nothing. He pled the fifth well over 100 times. But that doesn't mean it was for nothing. It may well result in further action. Simply put, Fauci was granted a pardon by President Biden. In accepting that pardon, Fauci no longer has the liberty to refuse to testify. But I'd like to express a brief word of appreciation here, and that would be to Senator Rand Paul. Sometimes Rand Paul is brilliant. Sometimes he's a pain, frustrating me to no end. And sometimes I want to give him a medal. And that was this week. That was Rand Paul at his best, his very, very best. He just has not given up on this issue. Thank you, Senator Paul. I'm Larry O'Connor.

0: With SRN News, I'm Jason Walker. Key senators unveiling a short-term Scott story.
1: The bill would avoid a government shutdown during the middle of the campaign season. This bill would keep federal agencies funded past the midterm elections through December 11th. The Senate is likely to vote on the measure before leaving Washington at the end of the week for its traditional August recess. Many lawmakers want to spend the coming weeks shoring up their re-election prospects rather than working in the nation's capital. By extending government funding now, lawmakers can use the ensuing months to work out their differences on funding for the full year. John Scott reporting.
0: A veteran Democratic strategist sounding the alarm over New York City's rising socialist movement. Here's correspondent Ken Lorman.
2: Mark Penn, who advised former President Bill Clinton, is warning that New York City Mayor Zoran Mamdani's proposed property tax plan could hit more homeowners than advertised. Penn says the tax would apply to nearly a million residential properties based on city valuations, potentially driving down property values and sparking widespread legal challenges. Critics argue the proposal reflects a broader shift toward democratic socialism within the party and could discourage investment in the nation's largest city. Ken Lorman reporting.
0: President Trump deciding to hold off on ordering new strikes against Iran following discussions with Gulf allies. He says he had planned a major attack, but instead opted for diplomacy after those discussions. A growing number of military analysts predicting the Iranian regime is on a path to extinction. Experts believe President Trump's airstrikes and blockades have severely weakened Iran's regime, reducing its military capabilities from a regional threat to manageable nuisance. SRN News. A warning from one of the country's leading Christian researchers. Michael Harrington explains.
3: Dr. George Barna says a lot of people who claim they are believers aren't living that way and don't even fully understand their faith. Barna, who heads the Cultural Research Center, says the theological disposition of Americans consists largely of safe statements and bland moral and spiritual guesses, breeding lifestyles that are indistinguishable from those of people with distinctly different points of view and spiritual direction. Michael Harrington reporting.
0: Federal judge dismissing a lawsuit challenging the legitimacy of President Trump's Religious Liberty Commission. The suit, filed by a liberal interfaith group, argued the commission's conservative Christian makeup lacked a legally required balance of viewpoints. U.S. District Judge John Cronin ruled that while a few federal law required advisory commissions to have a balance, it doesn't specify how it should be done. This is SRN News. Ongoing turmoil and problems for world leaders in soccer. Now, the European soccer body declares no confidence in FIFA president Gianni Infantino and vows accountability for a failed World Cup equity plan. Here's Karen Chamas.
4: The European soccer body said no option should be off the table as it will pursue a full review of his now abandoned plan to sell stakes of the World Cup to private equity investors. Infantino was forced to scrap the plan early Saturday after his senior advisor, who sat on a White House panel, resigned, and Asia's soccer body joined Europe and North America in opposing it. Speaking a day earlier, UEFA Vice President Laura McAllister said Infantino's plan would have taken the spirit of soccer out of the game.
5: You have private equity. Their first responsibility is to the shareholders.
4: I'm Karen Chamas.
0: More details at srnnews.com.

0: With SRN News, I'm Jason Walker. Key senators unveiling a short-term spending bill. Here's John Scott.
1: The bill would avoid a government shutdown during the middle of the campaign season. This bill would keep federal agencies funded past the midterm elections through December 11th. The Senate is likely to vote on the measure before leaving Washington at the end of the week for its traditional August recess. Many lawmakers want to spend the coming weeks shoring up their re-election prospects rather than working in the nation's capital. By extending government funding now, lawmakers can use the ensuing months to work out their differences on funding for the full year. John Scott reporting.
0: A growing number of military analysts predict the Iranian regime on a path to extinction. Those experts believe President Trump's airstrikes and blockades have severely weakened Iran's regime, reducing its military capabilities greatly. This is SRN News.

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1: News this hour from Town Hall. I'm Jason Walker. Key senators unveiling a short-term spending bill. Here's John Scott.
2: The bill would avoid a government shutdown during the middle of the campaign season. This bill would keep federal agencies funded past the midterm elections through December 11th. The Senate is likely to vote on the measure before leaving Washington at the end of the week for its traditional August recess. Many lawmakers want to spend the coming weeks shoring up their re-election prospects rather than working in the nation's capital. By extending government funding now, lawmakers can use the ensuing months to work out their differences on funding for the full year. John Scott reporting.
1: A veteran Democratic strategist sounding the alarm over New York City's rising socialist movement. Here's correspondent Ken Lorman.
3: Mark Penn, who advised former President Bill Clinton, is warning that New York City Mayor Zoran Mamdani's proposed property tax plan could hit more homeowners than advertised. Penn says the tax would apply to nearly a million residential properties based on city valuations, potentially driving down property values and sparking widespread legal challenges. Critics argue the proposal reflects a broader shift toward democratic socialism within the party and could discourage investment in the nation's largest city. Ken Lorman reporting.
1: President Trump has decided to hold off on ordering new strikes against Iran. That follows discussions with Gulf allies, Qatar, Saudi Arabia, and United Arab Emirates. A growing number of military analysts, meanwhile, now predicting the Iranian regime is on a path to extinction. Those experts believe President Trump's airstrikes, blockades, and sanctions severely weakening Iran's regime, reducing the military capabilities from a regional threat to manageable nuisance. More on these stories, townhall.com.
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10: 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And coming up next, is there rain in your weekend forecast? 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

0: If you're getting close to Medicare age, let me tell you what I'm seeing and hearing. 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People dread the decision or put it off because it just feels too complicated. Todd in Florida said he was scared to even start, but Chapter walked him through it step by step and found a Medicare plan that actually fit his life and saved him $600 a year. 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And the best part, Chapter services don't cost you anything. 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

0: sign on the
1: loan.
0: Yeah,
1: that's what we were thinking. We were like, let's sell this condo. Like, I want to sell it. I want it out of it. I don't want anything to do with it. But it's just, you know,
0: well, you do have something to do with it. And I would take it over, and I would look to see if there's a Ramsey trusted agent in your area. I'd get this thing sold. Like, I would take it on as if it's mine and be like, okay, step aside, brother, because you're obviously, you and your agent, doing nothing.
2: Incapable.
0: No, I'm going to get in there and do it, because you would much rather on the front end go through the hard work and the misery of getting this sold quickly than...
1: I do have some, like, investment in stocks. Do you think it would be worth just selling my stocks?
0: Yes, to avoid a foreclosure.
1: Well, I have 50 grand in stocks.
2: In just a brokerage account?
1: In, like, individual stocks.
2: Perfect.
0: Yes. Okay. It's going to hurt, Veronica. You're going to be pissed, and you're going to be like, I cannot believe I'm taking this money out of investments. Based my brother-in-law.
1: Believe me.
0: It's horrible. I know. But that is why, and I pray your husband will never, ever, ever, ever, ever even entertain the idea of co-signing.
1: Yeah, I mean.
0: They'll be burned. Burned.
1: We actually helped him a few years ago with his, he had a credit and he had a, you know, he took some credit cards out and he owed some money, and we just took a, you know, a second mortgage while we were buying a car, and we covered that up. And
2: Veronica, this is not help. This is
0: not good patterns.
2: This is enabling. So here's your homework. Let's make it very clear. You're going to sell off enough stocks to pay what's due so that you don't get foreclosed on. Then you're going to write up a contract with a real estate attorney to recoup that amount when this condo sells. So he will not see a dime until you guys are paid back for what you've put
0: into
2: this.
0: And then he's got to figure out how to get the difference after this condo is sold.
2: Hopefully, if he has, you know, he owes $170,000, you sell it for $215,000, you guys can still walk away unscathed, even after fees. That's the goal.
1: Okay, that sounds good.
2: And if he makes zero profit, fine. But you guys need to get your $10,000 back at least out of this deal.
1: Yeah.
2: And you can hire your own real estate agent to do this. You can go to RamseySolutions.com/agent, and you can find one that can actually sell this thing.
0: And tell them you're in a pinch. Well, thankfully, you do have the money to at least push off foreclosure, so it doesn't have to be very urgent. But we want this thing sold for your own peace of mind. Less about the foreclosure at that point, because that'll all be paid, the HOA fees. But... oh, man, Veronica.
2: As soon as you're off this call, go sell enough stocks to cover this. Because by the time you can get it into your checking account to then wire the HOA company the money, hopefully we can avoid this. But be proactive. Call them right now and explain what's going on. You're trying to get this money by the 31st. And hopefully you can walk out of this thing with just a slight burn.
0: Well, what's wild is, you know, as we're recording this show, it's Wednesday. You know what I mean? And it's hard sometimes with... depending on the banks and everything.
2: Yeah, the transfers.
0: Yeah, so like business day. So business day.
2: This is urgent.
0: Yes, absolutely. Oh, my gosh. Man. You know, guys, this is another...
2: got secondhand stress from that.
0: Reason. This is another call. We could have a whole show about co-signers. This is why you do not co-sign. And it is because the person who is taking out the loan, the bank does not trust.
2: I don't care how much you love them.
0: No.
2: Because here's what happens.
0: Best friend.
2: The relationship is destroyed forever. So how is that for loving them?
0: Yep. You know, we love the Camels. And if you and Whitney ever came and said...
2: would you co-sign for us?
0: I would say, I love you. I love you, George and Whitney. And then, no. That's all you got to say. No.
2: No.
0: No.
2: And I'm a people pleaser. Can't. I want to be helpful. And I still wouldn't co-sign.
0: Because it's not helpful. It's not helpful to the person. They're not... at a good standing place to even be going into debt.
2: What that says, the lender said, I can't afford a house, but he said, if you can promise that you'll pay it, they'll let me have it.
0: Yes. Oh, man. This happened. And, I mean, it sounds like Veronica's pretty much done with the brother-in-law, but what's sad is that just that it ruins
2: it's
0: the
2: over.
0: It puts a bad taste in your mouth about the person.
2: He's not showing up to Thanksgiving.
0: And then if
2: even if you invited him.
0: Yes. And then if he didn't pay some of his stuff back to them, I mean, like all of it, it's just... it's not good. It takes a strain on a relationship. It is not helpful to people, okay? So you are not mean if you say, no, I will not co-sign. Yeah. We're not co-signing. I'm sorry.
2: And if you co-signed on anything, you better keep up with what's going on with that thing. I would have known the HOA fee wasn't paid month one.
0: Oh, man.
2: I'd be getting notifications and emails.
0: If you can get out of it in any way, if they can refinance, I'd get out, right? If you are in one, if there's a way to get out. So make that all be a warning call out there. So Veronica, I'm so sorry you're going through that, but I think there's hope on the other end. Thank God you have that stock, because that is going to help you guys in the meantime. But man, that's tough.

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11: Nick, Jen, I'm so glad you made it.
12: Hey, sis.
11: Hi.
12: Good to see you.
11: Well, come on in. I know it was a long trip, so feel free to walk.

0: $30,000. And now,
1: what's the purpose of them? What are you doing with that money?
0: Mutual fund. Say that again.
1: What's the purpose of that money in the CDs? What are you doing with that?
0: I'm going to buy a house in the next probably 2 years.
1: Okay.
0: So it's just money that I can take whenever.
1: Got it.
2: Has it fully
1: matured?
2: Matured.
0: Yes.
2: Okay. Okay.
1: I would personally move it to everything to high yield savings for short term goals, and anything long term, which is 4 or 5 plus years, I would do in retirement accounts and index funds. So hang on the line, Brian. I'm going to give you a free ticket to our Investing Essentials virtual event where Dave Ramsey and I will unpack his personal playbook for building wealth. We're going to walk through all of the stuff you're talking about and probably steer some people away from ever getting a permanent life insurance policy.
2: Yeah, I'm glad you called in, though. It's a great question, and you're on the right path. You're doing so many great things, Brian. I think if you tweak a couple of these from a mathematical perspective, it's going to be more on your side.

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7: 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Music. 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

0: want me to miss a day, and I took this job for much less money so I could have the flexibility of always being here with my daughter.
1: For sure.
0: And then I have no problems at that job with missing work. You know, we're like a family there. They understand my situation.
1: That's amazing.
0: But I'm not getting paid while I'm up there.
1: That's right. Yeah. And so she's there a week at a time, is what you said. Well, I'm just wondering if there's any predictability to her condition of when you're going to be at the hospital versus not, and the days you're home. Wondering if you can pick up something extra just to bring in some side income for a bit.
0: Right. I work when I can, and everything will be fine for a couple of weeks. And then all of a sudden, you know, then her sister will be having seizures, and I got to be down in the hospital. The predictability part is out of
1: it's
0: the
1: tough.
0: Question.
1: No, okay.
2: Do you guys have any family nearby?
0: Yeah, I mean, our parents live around, you know, we live in a pretty small rural town, and
1: good church. Are you guys involved in a good church?
0: Not really, but the town itself has helped us out before. And, you know, Christmas time, they'll give us something, and our parents help when they can, but

0: have some buffer. And it may take 5-6 months to get that. And maybe it's a grandparent going to the hospital or watching the kids while your wife goes to the hospital. Or if there's some length of time for you just to focus on work and even work nights, work weekends, Patrick, I'm like, just so much so that you can at least build up some cash flow. Because I think the stress is now that there's no margin. There's nothing. And that let alone all the health issues with your kids, I mean, that keeps you up at night. And so I'm wondering if, you know, having 10 grand in the bank sitting there, that changes your world financially at this stage of the game.
1: Yes, it would. It definitely would.
0: So I just wonder if you and your wife, and again, that's going to be so hard because I know you guys are in a rhythm and you're taking such good care of your kids. But where you both kind of look at each other and say, okay, for between now and Christmas, or I don't know what it looks like, but it's during a significant period of time enough to get some cash in that's margin, and we're just saving that. That's our goal because we just need that buffer. I think that would cause some level of peace. That could be your first step, right? And then over time, like what George is saying, looking at your career and getting to a point where, I mean, God willing, you're making 70, 80 in construction and a great job and you have great health insurance for the kid. I mean, you know what I mean? That's the ideal dream long term. But for now, man, just having some piece of buffer to fill up your tank and not have to think twice about it, right? To help your kids.
1: Yeah.
2: What does the ladder look like for you if you were to step up into a different role in construction, making 30, 40 bucks an hour?
1: Is it
2: management?
1: Could be.
2: Because if there's no long-term trajectory here, then I think we need to find a totally different field where your skills could transfer. Because if you're stuck making 20 bucks an hour and you're an hourly worker, that's going to be really hard to climb out of this and get that margin long-term.
0: Yeah.
2: So that's another piece to look at. And I'll send you a copy of Find the Work You're Wired to Do. It has a Get Clear career assessment in there. And that will start to show you, hey, you know what? I do have all these skills. This is what I'm wired to do. And maybe it's not construction for the rest of your life. So We'll send you that copy of Find the Work You're Wired to Do to help. But man, there is no easy answers here.
0: Yeah, we're so sorry, Patrick. Any quick wins you guys can get, I think, is your number one goal today, just for you to kind of get through day to day.
2: And lean on that community as much as you can.
0: Absolutely. Oh, thanks for the call. George, great show today. Thanks to everyone in the booth. And remember, there's ultimately only one way to financial peace, and that's to walk daily with the Prince of Peace, Christ Jesus.
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5: News this hour from Town Hall. I'm Jason Walker. President Trump has decided to hold off on ordering new U.S. strikes on Iran despite earlier plans for a huge military action.
6: We had an attack that would be the biggest attack since World War II, and it would have been disastrous for them. And they didn't want us to do it. And frankly, Saudi Arabia didn't want it either. They thought that a deal is imminent.

0: the deal is imminent, having to do with the Hormuz Strait and also the denuklearization of Iran.
1: K.T. McFarland, former Deputy National Security Advisor to President Trump, telling the Salem Radio Network, Iran only comes to the table to negotiate after we hit them really hard.
2: It's our turn now. They hit us, we hit them. But if you try to take a step back from the immediate what happened today, what's going to happen tomorrow, and look at the bigger picture of it, what has happened? Every time oil gets about $100 a barrel, we somehow get a ceasefire. One way or another, we get a ceasefire. And that's great because it brings the price of oil right back down to about $80 a barrel. The stock market rallies. And then slowly but surely, Iran or something goes wrong and there's another attack and then we're back on the fighting thing and then the oil goes back to $100. And then there's another ceasefire, and then it goes back to 80. So yeah. Wash, rinse, repeat.
1: Sayatah grappling with the aftermath of a massive migrant surge over the weekend. Most of the 60,000 migrants who entered the Spanish exclave have now returned to Morocco. But the crisis has reignited Europe's immigration debate. Spanish authorities say at least 72 migrants died during that event. A plane carrying European tourists has gone down in a field in Peru, killing all 13 people on board, some from Spain, others from Germany. SRN News.
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0: Normal is broken. 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I'm George Camel here with Jade Warshaw, taking your calls at 888-825-5225. We'll try to help you take the right next step with your life and your money. Sarah is up in New York City. What's going on, Sarah?
1: Hi, thank you for taking my call.
0: Absolutely.
1: My question is, my parents, they're pressuring me to sign a $250,000 HELOC, and I feel very uncomfortable doing it.
0: You should.
1: They already owe me $20,000.
2: Oh, man.
0: So they went, hey, Bank of Sarah hooked us up last time. Let's try to 10X our loan.
2: Why is this even a conversation? Why is this even gone beyond the point of an immediate no?
1: Honestly, they cannot pay their debts, and I'm very worried for my little siblings.
2: Mm. Okay.
0: Because the siblings are living with them. You are not.
1: Yes. No, I'm also living with them as well.
0: Oh, wow.
2: How old are you?
1: Very hectic. I'm 23.
2: Okay, and how old are the siblings?
1: They're 14 and 8.
2: Okay, 14 and 8. And is the HELOC, you said they can't pay their debts, so is the HELOC supposed to be used to pay the debts? Is that the point?
1: Yes. But the thing is, another twist, they already took a HELOC on our primary home. They want to take a HELOC out on their rental property.
2: Oh, boy.
0: What's the rental property worth?
1: It's worth about $950,000.
0: And what do they owe?
1: They owe $250,000.
0: So they got 700 grand sitting in equity in that thing.
1: Yes, but
0: why not sell it?
1: They refuse. I guess they want to keep it in the family, but... Honestly,
0: there's not going to be anything to keep in the family if they keep this up. They're going to HELOC their way into oblivion to where there's no equity anywhere. And they're going to be forced to sell it one day. So, no. The easy answer is you get to say no.
2: Go back to the kids, though. When you say you're worried about them, in your mind, what do you think is going to happen?
1: I'm worried that there's not going to be any money left for them. And they're...
0: Like as far as inheritance?
1: Yeah. And then I feel like the primary house is going to get foreclosed on because they have no cash.
2: But they do have, here's the problem. Mm-hmm. What you're saying is likely true. Maybe they will get foreclosed on. Maybe they will destroy any inheritance or anything like that over the course of time. All those things are very possible. So hear me

0: say that, because if they don't change course, yeah, they're really setting that path for themselves very clearly.
1: Inheritance is the last thing I'm worried about.
0: Yeah, and the truth is, if they do foreclose, the truth is they do have some assets here that they have at their disposal if they choose to do so. The hard part here is these are grown adults who are going to make their own choices. And the hard part is you just having to sit back and watch despite them maybe having some better, you know, advice, them not taking the advice. That's the hard part. If you had told me, hey, I'm really worried that the kids aren't having food at night or they're, you know, the lights are getting cut off and things like that, I think we'd be in a different discussion right now. But if truly your only worry is, gosh, when we become adults, there's not going to be any inheritance, I don't know that there's much you can do to stop that.
2: Yeah, that's true. I also, I feel like the lights might come off because my parents, they don't work. They're both retired and they don't have any cash.
0: Well,
2: like, at all.
0: You're there. Are you there without, are you there staying rent free or what's your deal being there?
2: No, I give them $1,000 every month.
0: So why don't you, let me say this, instead of you giving them $1,000 in cash, why don't you say, I will pay the utilities. If I'm going to be there, I'm going to pay the water so that you know that those things stay on and, you know, maybe the other bits you pay groceries or whatever it is that you're doing. But in this case, I would be hard pressed to be handing somebody my money in cash, hoping that they're doing the right thing with it, which is keeping the utilities on them in the place that I'm living.
1: Yeah. If your family's livelihood is at stake, you need to get involved. And that does not mean you need to loan the money. It means you need to be involved with the budget and paying the bills. And you might need to take responsibility because these grown adults have chosen not to.
0: Why are you living there?
2: Well, I still have like one more class left for college. So I was going to take that class. And then in December, I was thinking about moving.
0: Uh-huh.
2: I have about $60,000 saved.
0: You so want to know what? You want to know what I think? I think that dysfunction is magnetic. And it has a way of pulling us in and pulling us, and not just physically, but even mental. When you're around dysfunction, before you know it, you're starting to act in dysfunctional ways and you're starting to consider doing things that you know are dysfunctional.
1: It's like a vortex you get sucked into.
0: Like the fact that you're even calling us concerned about what do I do here lets me know, man, this dysfunction is really having a pull on you. I think I'd get the heck out of that situation. And it's not to say you don't talk to them or see them or interact with them. I'm not cut them off by any means. I'm just saying you've got money. You're 23 years old. You're grown. Go and start your life and start on a healthy path.
2: I agree.
1: So they have $1,000 coming in from you. They have rental property money coming in. I assume they have Social Security. Any other sources of income?
2: No. Oh, they also have another rental property as well.
1: Where's all their money going?
2: Bills, they're backed up on everything.
1: So it's all going to bad debts?
2: Yeah.
1: They're trying to keep up with?
2: Yeah, he has about, I think, $100,000 in credit card debt.
0: How old are they?
2: My dad's 70 and my mom's 50.
0: Okay, so older parents.
1: Can she work?
2: Yeah. I think she's going to start working. She never worked before, but she's going to start. She's going to have to get a job.
1: No time like the present. So how much debt do they have total? Do you know? Between all the T-locks and consumer debts?
2: I think about $800,000.
1: Okay. And they have at least $700,000 locked up in this rental property, number one. What's the second property worth and what is owed on it?
2: That's debt-free. They owe about, they don't owe anything, but it's worth about $400,000.
1: Okay. So they have $1.1 million that they have access to if they chose to sell one of these properties or both of them.
0: They're not in the red. They just have a lot of risk in their life.
1: Yeah.
2: That's true.
1: So you can show them that, hey, mom and dad, I'm not going to co-sign anything. But what I can help you is come up with a plan to get out of this if you're willing to listen to me. If you don't want my advice, fine. But that's all I'm able to help with at this point in my life.
2: That's true. I'm also afraid that they're going not going to pay me back.
1: They're not.
0: They're not going to pay you back. I can tell, certainly they're not.
2: Yeah.
1: What makes you think they would?
0: I would be shook.
1: Because they said they would?
2: Yeah. I mean, you know, it's your parents. You know, I would think they would pay you back. But
0: it's not about that. It's you can tell by people's patterns of behavior what they're most likely to do.
1: I'm sure they want to pay you back. I'm sure somewhere deep in their heart, they feel for you, going, man, we really need to get her money back. But they've got 1,000 things going on, and you might get it back in inheritance one day. Mm-hmm. But at this point, there's still a lot of life to live for these kids and for your mom and for your dad. So in the meantime, we need to clean this mess up, and you might need to show them how bad

0: This really is. And that debt is not the answer, because it got us where we are today. Another HELOC isn't going to solve anything, is it? It's all about the behavior that got us here, and they're not willing to change that, and you can't change them.
1: No, you can't change them.
0: That's why I don't want you to get involved.
1: Yeah, you can't change them, and I think you need to move out. I go back to my point. If I'm you, this weekend, that's my fun. I'm going out, and I'm apartment hunting. You've got $60,000 saved, which is amazing. Go put it to good use.
0: Oh, parents, please do not put your kid in this position. This is abuse on several levels.

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8: 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And coming up next, is there rain in your weekend forecast? We'll find...
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2: Lauren is in Salt Lake City up next. What's going on, Lauren? How can we help today?
3: Hi, my name's Lauren. I'm working at a job at a company that I don't respect how they've treated myself and some of the employees, but I'm under a service-based repayment through a health grant through the government, and so they paid for all of my school and living stipend while I was in school, and so now I have a period of commitment time, and if I don't fulfill that commitment, I would owe back three times to the government what was paid.
4: Three times?
3: Yeah,
4: three times.
3: And so they initially paid around $280,000, and so if I don't fulfill it, then I would owe back basically $1 million. So I don't technically have any loans, per se, that I'm paying, but if I don't fulfill the commitment, then I would have to pay it back.
4: I've never heard of such a thing. Have you, George?
5: Not three times the amount.
4: And
5: you're sure about all the fine print here. You're saying that you would owe them like $900,000 if you quit today.
3: Yes. So it's really scary.
5: What if you get fired?
3: So if I get fired, I'd have up to 6 months to find a job, or I'd get placed at another health site.
4: What's wrong with that?
3: Not necessarily anything wrong. It just would require me to move. So there's no other, they have kind of certain scores. And so the nearest site to me is about 9 hours away.
4: But it's not the job. It's the location, right? You said it's a toxic environment.
3: Yeah, it's a toxic work environment.
5: Is that one person, or is it like this whole place is corrupt?
3: The whole place. Yeah, there's been lots of...
5: What program is this that you studied?
3: I'm working as a medical, it's through a medical program, but it's through like the health resource.
4: How long is the contract for before you're free?
3: So I have about a little under 3 years left.
4: And if you move locations, like to George's point, let's say you got fired and you moved, does the term start over again, or are you able to do your time, the rest of your time in the other location?
3: So I can do the rest of my time in another location. I think the part that my husband and I have been torn about is just that we have family where we're at, and it would require us to sell our house and kind of start over in that sense financially. And so,
4: but isn't that the least of your problems? Because when you called in, you said, I hate my job, but the problem is if I leave, I owe 3X the salary. So that means let's pretend that wasn't the case. Let's just pretend you hated your job and you wanted to leave. Would you still be saying, oh, well, here's the problem. You know, we have to move and, you know, housing and whatever. Do you see what I'm saying? I feel like you shifted the problem to something else just now.
3: Yeah, I agree with you. I think I've felt pretty stuck where I'm at.
4: Okay.
5: Is there a way to transfer versus having to force yourself to get fired, which sounds insane? Can you just go to leadership, or is there a bigger organization that handled this program that you can go to and ask for a transfer?
3: There is a way to transfer to another site, and so I am interviewing another site, and that's kind of part of the reason that I wanted to reach out today, is just to kind of see if that was wise.
5: How far is that away from where you're at?
3: It would be a little under 10 hours away, and so it would require a move, and that's actually one of the closest sites to where I'm at now. Just trying to figure out with lots of little kids and a big move, if that makes sense, even if I'm going to come back here, because my husband would also obviously lose his job here as well.
4: It's okay. So let's separate it out. It sounds like on the one hand, what I hear is you can't stay at this job, like for your own mentality. You can't afford
5: the soul tax that is to be paid.
4: Now, what we can't do is cloud an inconvenience with keeping us in a really bad situation. Moving is inconvenient. Even when you want to move, it's inconvenient. So let's just put that on the shelf as being a moot point, because moving is always going to be an inconvenience. So let's not let that stop us. I think the main thing here would be your husband's job. That could be a logical thing for us to consider staying or staying closer by. What type of work does he do? Is he movable? Tell us about him.
3: He's movable. He's also in health.

0: care and so could get a job easily. It'd be more, you know, daycare and child care. We've got three kids in daycare. So lots of movement there.
1: And that's okay.
0: We're
1: you can
0: hoping
1: do that.
0: If I could stick through here that maybe I could stay at home at the end of it.
2: We don't know the environment you're talking about. So I don't know spectrum of my boss is annoying to I'm having a mental health crisis because of this. I don't know where you're at.
1: Yeah, tell us.
0: Yeah, it's definitely more towards the latter. I've watched several of my coworkers get fired in front of me. And so it's been a really hard environment.
2: Are they in the same program as you? What happens to them?
0: Pretty much everyone that's in the program stays until the day they can be released and then leave.
2: But you're saying they got fired. So do they have to move to a different location 10 hours away?
0: Yes. Yeah. So coworkers that do get fired or let go prior do have to move.
1: Do you think they got fired on purpose?
0: Possibly. I think a lot of it is the employer. I've watched about 30 coworkers get fired in the couple
1: years. Then those jokers are getting fired on purpose. I think they're seeing the same thing you're doing.
2: And the fact that no one's seeing this pattern going, hey, there's some toxic leadership here. 30 people are getting quote unquote fired who are otherwise great workers. So this is a real tough situation. There's just suck on both sides of this. And so I would just try to make peace with this move and go, it's an adventure. Yes, family's going to be further away for a couple of years, but 3 years from now, this is all over. And it's a good reminder that all of these programs, they sound so amazing. Like, what a blessing to have a whole program paid for that would have cost you over $250,000. We can all agree that's awesome. Mm-hmm. The red tape on the other side and the prison sentence and handcuffs is the part that scares me with these programs.
1: Can you afford to move? Tell us about your finances.
0: Yeah, I think so. Right now we're in a really good financial position. We make about $225,000 combined. And our house is almost paid off here. And so we would sell our house and we'd probably rent where we would go.
1: Yeah.
0: I'm not sure that we would stay. I think the part that might be hard financially is that we would possibly be living on just my income for a while. And the rent where I'm interviewing is more expensive.
2: Because he won't be able to find a job or what?
0: It'd probably be more until we can find childcare because we'd be trying to enroll. But the area, a lot of these sites are in really rural areas with not a lot of resources.
1: Well, let's do it. Let's give you a fair order to make this move. So the first thing that you would need to do before you transfer or before you get yourself fired because you pulled the fire alarm, you need to make sure he has a new job. Right? Like that's thing one, because you don't want to go somewhere. If you can have him locked in and you locked in, I think that's a good thing.
2: And we can figure out childcare. You've got options. You could hire a nanny for 6 months if you needed to.
1: Mm-hmm. Yeah, for
2: sure.
1: And
2: it'd still be worth him working.
1: And if you know where the transfers send you, then he can start to look in those areas prior to you actually requesting the transfer or prior to you getting fired. I don't know. I'm not going to tell you to get fired on purpose.
2: Truthfully, Lauren, I would be contacting an employment attorney.
1: I know that's
2: they're
1: going
2: to be looking into the fine print of this. They read these contracts backwards and forwards and tell you what your actual options are versus just our opinions based on hearsay.
1: Absolutely, because we've never seen it. Yeah.
2: But if I'm in your shoes, I'm going to be taking the contract, uploading it to AI, talking to the employment attorney and seeing what all of my options are. And this choosing one that is the sort of path of least resistance here that's going to involve the least amount of pain. But it sounds like either way, it's going to be a tough go for the next couple of years, whether you stay, whether you move. And, you know, 3 years feels like a long time. In the scope of your whole life, you're going to go, man, remember that time we had to move 10 hours away for 3 years?
1: Yeah, it can feel very short, too. Yeah.
2: Oh, man. That is wild.
1: The bigger lesson, let's talk about the bigger lesson that might be in this whole thing. This was golden handcuffs if I've ever seen it before.
2: Yeah.
1: To stepping sign up for something.
2: This, knowing that I would have to pay 3x the amount.
1: Yes.
2: And knowing that it was over $250,000, which equals three times that.
1: And you're going into the unknown. Yeah, you're going into the unknown for it. Ooh, lordy.
2: Yeah. That's the financial equivalent of having to hand over a kidney.
1: Oh, gosh.
2: Would not recommend.

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11: One of the many things people expect schools to do these days is inspire students to be creative. Hey, y'all, I'm Kix Brooks with Brooks and Dunn. 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They say that helping young minds tap their creativity is just as important as mastering math and English skills. And of course, all parents love to experience the joy of seeing and hearing something their child has created. Well, one of the best places creativity is actively encouraged is in music class. 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Music classrooms are bursting with creative energy just waiting to be explored by young minds. Don't let it go to waste. Support your school music program.

0: You want to know which teacher your kids are most likely to choose as a role model this year in school? I'm Donnie Osmond, and it's the person who teaches them about music. Not sports, or English, or history. Music. Are you surprised? Well, you shouldn't be, because music teachers have always played an important role in the lives of their students. They help our kids tap into their natural creativity. They teach them about cooperation and self-discipline. It's a bonus that when kids have learned about scales and clefs, they find math and English concepts easier to grasp. That's because of how music education expands a young person's spatial IQ. Reading poetry or solving an equation is easier if kids know their sharps and flats, and that's a fact. Help your kids get to know their music teacher at school. Get them involved in music this year.
1: Music, part of a sound education.
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8: Hi, George. Thank you for taking my call.
7: Sure.
8: My question is it worth it for me and my 2 siblings to fix up our mother's house? It's got a lot of foundation, plumbing, roofing, the regular issues, or should we just sell it as is?
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8: Well, the foundation, the quote we got was $13,000. It needs 28 piers. But if you fix the foundation, you in turn, of course, have to do the plumbing and the windows and the roof and so forth.
7: We're basically rebuilding this house.
8: Pretty much. And she owes $8,000 on it because she and my dad, God love them, you know, wanted us to have these great childhoods. So they just kept refinancing the house. And it's obviously very sentimental. And every time we bring it up to her, you know, it's very emotional. But a portion of her ceiling fell a couple weeks ago.
7: Oh,
8: and
7: no.
8: Yeah, we had a contractor come by and, you know, put some plywood up. And so now, of course, mom thinks, oh, okay, this is great. It'll last another year. And I'm like, Mom, this is so unsafe. But
9: how old is she, Mom?
8: She's 78.
9: And when you've said to her, I feel like our options, Mom, are we can start to do the work on this house or we can sell it, what does she say?
8: She says, where am I going to go if I sell it?
9: Yeah, that's what I want to know.
8: Well, where she would go is my sister has offered to let her live with her and her family. My husband and I have room. Or we could find her a nice little apartment where she doesn't have to stress over these issues, but it depends on the day, honestly, when I ask her. She's
9: is she well?
8: She's just too she's very well.
9: Okay.
8: She's yes, active, yes. Mm-hmm.
7: But she has no money other than Social Security?
8: She has $2,200 a month from Social Security and about $500 a month from an annuity. I started her on a budget and she's got about a $400 a month margin. I mean, she's just, yeah, she doesn't have the money to fix it. She's
7: okay.
8: Asking if we want to fix it, and then we get the house when she passes.
9: What's it worth?
8: The value on this Dallas County Central Appraisal District is about $265 to $270.
7: Is that if you fixed it?
8: Correct. That is if we fix
9: okay.
8: it. She's received a couple of, you know, these internet offers, which I tell her to stop looking at.
7: Oh, gosh.
8: Of like, yeah,
7: we'll
8: I
7: buy
8: know,
7: your house in cash
8: them.
7: Today.
9: What's
8: exactly.
9: the as? What would be the as-is price? Have you talked to a realtor about that?
8: Well, I've talked to 2 of the contractors that have been out who are builders, and one of us gave us an offer of $140,000.
7: Okay. So all is not lost. You could walk away from this with $120,000 probably after fees?
8: I think that's about what I figured.
9: I'd still have a realtor look at it and make sure, because, I mean, that guy might have just been trying to take advantage of

0: of a situation. I'm not saying he's a bad guy, but he
1: at least we have a floor. Yeah. We know someone will give you 140.
2: Barely.
1: So now I'm going to go, who's the highest bidder, and work with a pro real estate agent who can get rid of this thing. I personally don't think it's worth all of you chipping in all of your money to hopefully get this thing back to working condition so that one day we can keep the sentimental value of this house.
2: Okay.
1: I don't know who's going to want it at that point, who's going to live there. Are you going to turn it into a rental? Because at that point, how sentimental was it?
2: Well, it does have, she has a lot of, what am I trying to say? It's a big lot. So if a builder did tear it down, he could probably build two or three homes, the corner lot in a, you know.
1: Wow. So you might be able to get a nice offer on this thing because the land is worth more than the house that's sitting on it.
2: 100%. So,
0: interesting.
1: I don't think it's worth rebuilding. This is a lot of hassle, a lot of siblings' money tied up in this thing. Everyone's going to want to get their money back out. So now it's going to be a fight of when are we going to sell this so I can get my share out. I think it's going to cause more familiar harm than it's going to be, you know, precious sentimental family time.
0: Let me ask you this, because I would wonder, these are the questions. If I were in your shoes today and I were making the decision, I would want to know exactly what the house plus the land would be worth. And I want you to really do your due diligence on that. I'd want to know with the fix and without the fix. And then take that margin between the two amounts and go, okay, if we, how much money do we truly have to invest into this? And if it really is a fraction of the amount that you would bank off of getting it fixed, then I'd be asking myself the question, can I do this in cash? Do I need to even include the siblings? Because that might make it easier. And to just know, hey, later on, I'm getting this is what I put in, I'm getting that money out plus whatever our split is or whatever. And maybe not involve as many people. Because if you find that there's a lot of money that's going to be left on the table, there might be something that's worth doing in cash if you can afford it. Now, if you can't afford any of this, it's a moot point.
2: Well, between the three of us, we can afford to do it. My brother has expressed interest in buying the house, but my point to him was, if we fix this house up, then I want my money out.
0: Yeah.
2: You know, if you get this house, I want my money back.
1: I just called it. I knew this would happen, Chris. This is what happens when siblings get involved financially. But now there's so much emotion wrapped up in it. And what would mom want? So because of that, and here's the problem. You might put $100,000 into this and some builder comes along, couldn't give a rip about it. He's going to tear it down anyways. So you don't ROI on it. He probably would have given you the same offer if you had done nothing to it. So that's why I would do all of my homework, like Jade said, figure out, here's what it would truly cost to rebuild. Here's what we could then get for it. Here's what a builder would be willing to pay for it. Mm-hmm. Here's where we're going to put mom. Mm-hmm. Here's where we're going to put her money to afford that and come up with a game plan all together as siblings.
2: Okay. The harder part, of course, is the sentimental part of it. It's just hard for her to do that. And that's, you know, that's emotional and that's something we have to work with her on. So, you know, as they get older, they have their routine. They know where everything is and they like what they do and they don't want to change anything.
1: Just imagine, though, if she's in a place where the roof isn't about to fall on her.
2: Yeah.
1: That's pretty comforting.
2: That's what I told her. She says, God will provide. And I'm like, Mom, God provided you a sign by having the roof cave in. It's time to go. The ceiling. It's time to go. And she just says, we'll keep praying on it. But I love her. But
1: sometimes God provides with wise counsel to avoid us bringing harm to ourselves. So it looks a lot of different ways.
2: Good point.
1: So that I can't help you convince a 78-year-old woman to let go of a home. That's beyond me. But I think what you can do is show her all the facts and say, hey, Mom, we're not going to put all this money in to fix it up. And here's what we can get for it. Here's what we're going to do with that money. We found you an awesome place. Let's go check it out together. Or you're going to go live with, you know, one of the siblings. And she's going to have to make peace with that because this is the life she's built for herself.
0: I will say, I do want to add to that part. I think the siblings do have to be careful. So let's say you sell the place as is. That's her money. And so taking that, what I want to make sure doesn't happen is, well, we want to preserve as much of this money as possible. So let mom go live with sister. And that way we don't have to spend money on an apartment or something like that. I don't want you guys to be thinking too much about what it is that you want out of this deal. I want you to be thinking a lot about what really will be good for your mom, for her to keep having independence, for her to feel good about her day-to-day life. Because the truth is, today it is her money. If you guys have not, you know, fix the house, right? Whatever equity is there is hers. So just keep that first and foremost, and don't spend the money before it's yours, if that makes sense.
2: It does. Thank you both so much. I really appreciate the insight.
1: Absolutely. It's a sticky
0: situation.
1: That's not
0: easy.
1: Oof.

0: I can't imagine. But there is a piece of this, too, if you got to think about long-term care expenses.
1: Mm-hmm.
0: You know, if she's in her 80s and she needs,
1: yep,
0: you know, medical
1: true.
0: Attention and
1: that's
0: we need
1: true.
0: To put her in an assisted living, that could cost you $100,000 a year. And someone's going to have to pay for that.
1: Yeah, that is a good point, too,
0: and so
1: George.
0: We need to be mm-hmm. thinking about what assets do we have at our disposal to make sure that we can take care of her in the best way possible. Maybe they want private in-home care.
1: Yeah.
0: That's going to cost a lot of money, too. And so I like the idea of selling this thing, getting a whole bunch of money out
1: mm-hmm.
0: that is now, let's give her the best life possible instead of having her sitting in this place that's literally
1: that's,
0: falling apart.
1: It's dangerous where she's at. It sounds like it is. So
0: yeah, I'm going to go. The memories I will carry with me. It's not in the studs of the walls.
1: Yeah.
0: It's in our hearts. And that's a hard thing to sell to a 78-year-old woman who's this has been her whole life.
1: Yeah. But she don't have any money. It's tough.

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7: 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And coming up next, is there rain in your weekend forecast? 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
1: Gigi is in Chicago up next. What's going on, Gigi?
2: Hi, thank you for taking my call.
1: Absolutely. How can we help?
2: I'm a 20-year-old college student, and I was just wondering how much should I have in my personal savings account before I start putting it into a high-yield savings or mutual fund?
1: You are the most mature 20-year-old I've talked to in a long time. Congratulations. You won the prize. Yes. That's awesome. How much do you have in savings?
2: About $7,000 right now.
3: Wow.
1: Awesome. Are you debt-free?
2: Yes, I am.
1: Fantastic. Well, you're doing better than 99.9% of America at 20. Let's keep it that way.
3: For real.
1: So we always recommend having a 3 to 6 month emergency fund of your expenses, not income. And so once you have that, anything beyond that, I would utilize towards either short-term goals, sinking funds, or investing.
2: Okay.
1: So how much are your expenses per month right now?
2: Right now, like probably $250.
1: Dollars?
2: Dollars, yeah.
1: How are you doing this?
3: You live on campus?
2: Yeah, I'm on a scholarship, and everything is paid for. It's a full ride. So,
3: that's so awesome.
1: Wow. So are you smart or talented or both? How do you get this full ride?
2: I'm a golf caddy, and there's this scholarship, the Evans Foundation, and they pay to send deserving caddies to school. So I caddied my whole life, and I got it.
1: That's amazing.
3: That's really great. So how much time do you have left in school?
2: 2 years, and after school, I'm hoping to get a job, obviously, but, you know, I don't know if I'm moving out of state to get an, I need to get an apartment,
3: so right.
2: I'm looking to maintain, you know, enough liquidity so that I'm like, if I need a down payment or something, like I have the ability to do that.
3: Yeah.
2: So that's why I don't want to put too much in an account where then I have to pay to take it out. So I just don't really know how much I should be putting in, and yeah.
3: I really like a high yield savings for you because there are, in 2 years, you do have some real expenses. You're going to want an apartment. So first and last month's rent is going to be there. And then suddenly what George talked about, your emergency fund is going to have to tick up because, well, now you have rent and maybe, you know.
1: It's not going to be $250 a month anymore.
3: Yeah.
1: It's going to be $2,500.
3: Exactly. And probably that $7,000 is going to be right on for
1: plus,
3: what you're looking for.
1: There might be moving costs. There might be a car upgrade. And so for that reason, for a 20-year-old who's going to graduate in 2 years, there's nothing wrong with just stacking it up in a high-yield savings account because you have so much time on your side to invest and have compound growth work in your favor. And if you start off completely debt-free with a bunch of money in the bank, making a good income, you're going to be able to invest 15% or more the rest of your life.
2: Okay, great. Thank
1: so
2: you.
1: So, I don't know that I would invest at this stage until you have full-time working income and you're planted somewhere. And then you'll know how to allocate that money. I've never heard someone complain that they started their adult life with too much in cash. So I'd love for you to have that problem, Gigi. Great question. Way to go. Who knew a golf caddy?
3: I know.
1: Full ride.
3: I wish I had a time machine.
1: Half the parents out there are trying to get their kid to play golf. I'm like, hey, maybe you help the golfer.
3: Maybe just be a caddy.
1: That's the ticket right there. All right, Madison is in Atlanta, Georgia, up next. What's going on, Madison?
4: Hey, I had a question about investing for my kids.
1: Sure.
4: Specifically, they have where they get, you know, they're only 5 and 3, so they get minimal income. But they do a little flower stand, and they earn their own money. I make sure that they tied with it, and then I have been putting some of it, originally like their birthday money and stuff like that, we would put in. My husband works for a employee-owned company where they do stocks, so we were doing that. And then I started listening to you guys and realized it's not good to put all their eggs in one basket too. And so now I've gotten them like a 529, I mean, not a 529, I've gotten them an S&P 500. But I was curious if it's better to like go ahead and do them a 529 or... I mean, I know it sounds silly, but they can even do like a Roth since it's income, as long as I don't put their birthday money in that. So I was just curious what your thoughts were and the best course of action for them.
1: Great question. I love that you're thinking about this for a 5 and 3 year old. A lot of parents out there struggle with this. Either they don't know what to do, so they do nothing, or they do the wrong thing, or they try to do 7 okay things. So here's how I see it. If you're looking at education, which I would be starting with, the 529 plan is your best bet.
4: Okay.
1: As far as retirement goes, it's awesome if you want to kickstart a little retirement for your kids. They should be okay if you raise them right on that regard. But school is a much bigger price tag, and it's coming much sooner than their own retirement. So most people...
4: Okay.

0: go, well, my kid might not go to school, so let me not save anything. And now you have all this money stuck in a retirement account while your kid goes $400,000 into student loan debt.
1: Right.
0: So I'd rather you fund the 529 first. And if they don't use it all, you can change beneficiaries at any time. You can roll over up to $35,000 over to a Roth IRA over time. So that becomes a retirement account for them, essentially. And it has way better tax advantages.
1: Okay. And then if you put in it to a 529, because I haven't like looked into it in depth, because I'm just now kind of getting started and listening to you guys and all that. If I do a 529, am I able to like invest within the 529, or does it just sit there and kind of grow? Okay.
0: It's just like an IRA. There's going to be a bunch of options for funds there, and there's a lot of bad funds you don't want. So I would personally avoid things like bond funds, target date funds. You want to stick to 100% equities because they're young. They got a lot of time for this to grow. So let's stick with those growth stock mutual funds and index funds.
1: Okay, perfect. So just chunk it all in a 529 and call it a day.
0: And here's what I do, Madison, as well. If you have the 529 on lock and you know that, hey, based on the average stock market return, we're going to have enough to cover, let's say, an in-state school for 4 years. If you want to save for other things, like, let's say, cars, wedding, a future down payment, you can use that parent taxable brokerage account to sock away money there, and that money will be super flexible.
1: Okay, gotcha. Yeah, I know that I won't have a hold of it forever, so I just wanted to take advantage of it while they would let me use part of their money to go ahead and invest.
0: They will thank you later.
2: They will.
0: Whatever toy they could have bought, is that's going to be like 70x if they just let it ride in retirement. So I like there to be a split. You know,
2: I think it's
0: great to teach a kid that money is an amoral tool, and it has three uses: give, save, spend.
2: Yep.
0: So let's teach them to do all of it.
2: Yeah.
0: If you just teach a kid how to save, they will become a maniacal saver and have a really hard time enjoying their life.
2: Mm-hmm. No, that's what we do with our kids. They have their chart where they can check off the chores that they've done, and they get paid at the end of the week. But the rule is you can't spend your money on payday.
0: Oh, I love that.
2: Yeah, they have to wait until the next time.

0: it early. And we already got budding entrepreneurs at 3 years old.
1: Oh, yeah.
0: She's got a Roth going on. I mean, that's pretty impressive.
1: Yeah, that's so good.
0: And it's a good reminder. Them. If your child has legitimate earned income, we're not talking tax fraud
1: that's
0: here.
1: That's right.
0: But
1: real
0: if they
1: income.
0: Have a little business, let's say they do any modeling or acting, something mm-hmm. like that, they work,
1: that's
0: for,
1: a Roth.
0: They work for your own business, mm-hmm. You can pay them above board, and they can then invest up to that amount in the Roth IRA. Mm-hmm. And can you imagine 60 years of compound growth from 5 years old to 65 years old?
1: I know, that's right.
0: That's pretty impressive. It wouldn't take much to cause you to be a multimillionaire.
1: It wouldn't. And as long as you're doing that 529 first, you've kind of got both bases covered, which is really yeah. nice.
0: And there is a new option now with these Trump accounts. They're technically mm-hmm. called the Section 530A accounts, mm-hmm. if you want to make it apolitical. But all it is, the government said, hey, we're going to create these accounts so that you can invest for your kids. Anyone can contribute up to $5,000 a year. And if your kid was born 25, 26, 27, or 2028, the government will seed it with $1,000. That's money that you didn't put in. Just $1,000 sitting there at that age to grow into retirement. And at 18, it basically converts to a traditional IRA
1: yep.
0: for the child. So it's a pretty cool
1: there's
0: thing.
1: There's nothing bad about it.
0: Yeah. The tax treatment is the only terrible thing because you use after-tax dollars and you pay taxes on the way out.
1: Oh.
0: But there's a cool hack that I'm exploring where you can convert from traditional to Roth.
1: Okay.
0: Once that kid's working at their tax rate, it'd be super cheap to convert. Now you got tax-free money. Growing
1: all right,
0: for so that's
1: I like how your mind works.
0: Very nerdy, very in the weeds. And if you want more info on this, I'm going to be walking through exactly how that works in Investing Essentials. It's a virtual event. 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

0: If you want to win with money in 2026, you can't keep living normal. 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
2: News this hour from Town Hall. I'm Jason Walker. President Trump has decided to hold off ordering new strikes against Iran following discussions with Gulf allies, Qatar, Saudi Arabia, and United Arab Emirates. In the meantime, on Air Force One Sunday, the president says it is far better to handle things diplomatically.
3: Would I rather make a deal? I'm not looking to kill people. Because people die, a lot of people die, and we don't want that. So they asked us, Iran specifically, but the other three said we really... I asked them, Saudi Arabia, the king. They said, the crown prince. I said, what would you rather do? Would you rather have us do this or not? They said, we would much prefer a deal.
2: In the meantime, a growing number of military analysts now predict the Iranian regime is on a path to extinction. Here's correspondent Bernie Bennett with that story.
4: Those experts believe President Trump's airstrikes, blockades, and sanctions have severely weakened Iran's regime, reducing its military capabilities from a regional threat to a manageable nuisance amid internal fractures and economic collapse. Power outages, fuel shortages, hyperinflation, and protests signal the regime's impending doom, with failed attacks on U.S. forces and allies underscoring its desperation. Bernie Bennett reporting.

0: Israel sharing very serious security concerns with the White House about a proposed disarmament deal with Hamas. Israel says it believes Hamas is focused on rebuilding its military rather than demilitarizing. Israeli military says it will not withdraw from Gaza until Hamas disarms. Senators have unveiled a short-term spending bill to avoid a government shutdown. The measure will keep federal agencies funded past the midterm elections through December 11th. Senate likely to get that vote on the measure sometime this week. More on these stories, townhall.com.
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0: 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And coming up next, is there rain in your weekend forecast? 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

0: 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Jacob is in St. Louis up next. Jacob, welcome to the show.
1: Hey, guys. How you doing?
0: Doing well. How can we help today?
1: Hey, so my wife and I are on baby step two. We currently have $24,000 left to pay off. We paid off $76,000 over the last 22 months.
0: Way to go.
1: Yeah, thank you. Yeah, we've really been able to make a lot of progress. The main thing is because we've been getting free child care for our three kids.
0: How do you do that? Family?
1: Well, yeah. My mom was a director at a preschool that was kind of part of her contract.
0: Oh, perfection.
1: Yeah.
0: So you got a built-in blessing there.
1: Yes, it was amazing, and we made the most of it. The bummer is that kind of ended. So coming into the fall now, we're going to be paying for child care. So it's going to cost us about $2,400 per month, mm-hmm. and that is eating up pretty much all of our margin, and it's really slowing down the snowball here.
2: Yeah,
1: so,
2: I bet.
1: Yeah.
0: That's no joke. Is that for all three kids, or is that two that are in daycare?
1: So our oldest is starting kindergarten in the fall. So it's going to be for two kids.
0: Okay. Yeah.
2: And I mean, that's a fair price just for anybody listening. You can easily pay $1,200, $1,300, even $1,400, depending on the age. If it's the younger they are, the more expensive they are. It can be up to $1,500. So
0: that's the going rate, unfortunately.
2: Yeah.
0: So what is your after-tax monthly take-home pay?
1: After-tax, it's about $9,200 a month.
0: Okay. That's a great income.
2: Mm-hmm.
0: And so you're saying your bills after daycare is paid from that $9,200 pretty much leave you with nothing left to throw at extra at the debts?
1: We have like a margin. We went through it and laid it out. Our margin's like probably about $200 to $400 right now.
2: How much is your home payment?
1: Our mortgage is like $2,800.
2: Okay. How much are you paying in minimum payments?
1: Minimum payments are, let's see, like $750.
2: That's not a lot. So I'm finding that there's still quite a bit of money here. What happened? Where's it going?
1: Great question. I figured you'd say that because I was going through all of this. So like just our

0: needs, like our monthly needs, excluding daycare and mortgage, I have it like $3,200.
1: Right, and that's the chunk that I want to know more about because,
2: like, if you ranked them from most expensive, would it be, you know, we spend $1,000 on food, then we spend $800 on this. Where's that money going?
0: Yeah, I think like food is at like $625 a month.
1: Okay.
0: So
1: I'm showing that you still have $2,725 to go.
0: Okay.
1: And I mean, obviously, yes, you have utilities. But if you're telling me, hey, what the two items that I actually thought were going to be really high were really low. You said $625 on groceries, stupendous. You said $750 on your minimums. I mean, obviously, I wish you had no debt, but that's not that bad, right? So there's money going somewhere. I would challenge you to look to where that is, because I think there's probably a lot of things that are nickel and diming you, because generally the big ticket items, it's either the mortgage is too much or daycare could be sucking up whatever margin you have. But I actually don't think daycare is the culprit here.
0: Okay.
2: Because, I mean, even after daycare is paid, you guys are taking home well above the median household income.
1: Uh-huh.
2: So that's where we're going. Well, there should be more, but I think this is going to take you to sitting down, doing a very detailed budget. And instead of going, let's see if there's anything left over, instead, let's make a goal. Hey, we need to find $2,000 a month to put towards these debts. With minimums plus extra, $2,000. So that's $1,300 we need to find in this budget. Where are we going to find it? And you guys take turns going, all right, I think I can slash this down here. I can reshop insurance here. Oh, you know what? You're doing your 401k. Let's pause that. Let's get some money back in. And if you start doing a budget audit and getting real creative, I think you're going to find way more margin than you thought.
0: Okay.
2: And I'm going to help you with that. We're going to give you every dollar premium, and it actually gives you personalized recommendations now based on your goals, where you're at, what your actual expenses are, and we'll make those recommendations just like Jade and I would do on the show.
1: Now, are you guys still investing?
0: No, we did pause that.
1: Okay, that's good. Yeah, I think it's probably the devil in the details, you know. Mm-hmm. It might be things that pop up that maybe you didn't budget for, and you look up at the end of the month, and it's like, oh gosh, we did do DoorDash, or we did go to Target, do a Target run, or all those little things, coffee. I'm trying to think. It's the little things. Maybe you have a lot of subscriptions. Do you? If you have Hulu, Netflix, Disney, Paramount Plus, Amazon Prime, Fandango,
2: Instacart. You just keep
1: you
2: going.
1: Name it.
2: Everything's a subscription.
1: Yeah, everything's a subscription. So my point is, I'm talking to myself because that's me. Yeah. So cut half of them off, and I think
2: when
1: you'll find some money.
2: When everything is $15-$20, you don't feel it in the moment, but it can add up. So I hope that helps you start to navigate this. It's a hopeful situation because you have a great income. There's not a ton of debt left. You guys have made crazy progress. So I just don't want to see you lose all of that momentum just because of the childcare. So
1: now, for those who are listening, and maybe you don't make $9,200 a month, maybe you make somewhere around $5,600 a month, and you're like, I have kids in daycare, Jade and George. But my margin, like, and the truth is, daycare, I do feel like sometimes the baby steps can really be impeded by seasons. If you're in a daycare season and you're not making, you know, maybe you're making the average income, you're going to feel that stupendously. And you're probably going to be a person who has to go out and side hustle and supplement your income in order to make that work. But the good news is, and if you've ever stopped to think about it, George, the good news is if you can pay for daycare with two kids, you can pay for college when it's time. You can cash flow
2: it.
1: That's true. Because it's basically the same. $36,000 a year. You know, you could go to state school.
2: So once they're out of daycare, just reallocate that daycare payment to their future.
1: Yes. You're basically paying for college twice. I don't know why nobody talks about that.
2: You know, that's a life hack there.
1: It's a life hack. There's hope. If you can pay for daycare, you can pay for
2: college. Jay just told you, you'll never get rid of this payment. They're like, there's hope yet.
1: Yeah.
2: But there's truth in that. And a lot of times, people do make really good money and they go, well, I don't have any margin.
1: Mm-hmm.
2: And I wish I could sit down and look at their bank statement, look at their every dollar budget and help them.
1: Yeah.
2: But luckily, the Every Dollar app now does that for them. So I always point people to that. It's such a great tool. That plus Ask Ramsey, which is our AI chatbot. If you combine those two things,
1: you will feel like you got a raise.
2: You could sit there for 2 hours and go, hey, give me more recommendations. Hey, here's how much I'm spending on groceries. How do I cut this down? Hey, here's how much I'm spending on my utility bills. How can I get this down?
1: And you know it's going to be through a Ramsey lens.
2: The Ramsey lens.
1: Yeah.
2: So I love that. But insurance is a sleeper. People don't realize that they're overpaying for insurance. So I always tell them to reshop using an independent broker. And again, we have an awesome coverage checkup tool that walks you through all the ones you need, making sure you don't have too much insurance.
1: Right.
2: You don't want

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2: Jesse is in Modesto, California. What's going on, Jesse?
3: Hey, George. Hey, thanks for having me on. I'll get straight to the point. So my wife and I, we bought a house about 4 years ago. And since then, I started listening to the show a lot more, and where you talk about buying a house on a 15-year fixed at no more than 25% of your take home. Well, ours is a 30-year fixed, and it's about close to 40% of our take home. And the question I have is, would it be wise to look to downsize from our current home, even though interest rates have risen since we bought our house? Or should I try to find more work to bring up our income? I don't know if you guys have any advice on a good approach for that.
4: I'm glad that you're realizing the problem that this is. If you said to us, I see a long-term play where my income can go up and it will stay up, there might be a way to keep this if that's happening in the near future. But what I wouldn't want you get sucked into is maybe I can side hustle my way out of this, because side hustles are temporary fixes. And right. So that's kind of where the rubber meets the road on this. Is there an upside for your careers that you do think you could get to fairly soon that would, you know, be sustainable for this?
3: I don't think there's anything like within the next 5 years that would drastically increase to where it's going to, you know, put me up closer to that 25%.
4: Yeah,
2: give me the numbers on this. I'm curious. What's the mortgage payment and what is your after-tax monthly income?
3: Our take-home is probably $9,000 a month.
4: Does that include, and that's just after taxes, or does that include?
3: That would be after our health insurance and our, I invest 10%.
2: Okay. So let's remove that out. That'll help our numbers here. That is a confusing point. When we say 25% of after-tax income, we're just saying after your taxes are paid, but don't include health care and 401k, because that can skew the numbers. That might force you to go, hey, you know, we're actually at 28%. This is not a fire.
3: Gotcha. Okay.
2: So
4: how'd you calculate it?
3: All that comes out prior to I getting the deposit into my checking account.
4: So you did it based off the $9,000 that comes into your checking account.
3: Correct.
2: Okay. And what's the mortgage payment?
3: It's about $3,700 a month, and that's just mortgage.
4: And how much goes out of your check for investing, and how much goes out for health?
3: I have about 10% set for investments, and then health is not much. It's a couple $100.
2: Okay. So let's call it 10-3, for example, $10,300, which brings you to 35% of take-home pay.
3: Okay.
2: So it's not great, but I wouldn't say this is on fire where I'm telling you, hey, man, you got to sell this thing. Now, the question is, do you have enough margin to do the baby steps, live your life, create sinking funds, all of that?
3: Yeah, I mean, I would say we have a decent margin. I mean, we have no debt.
2: Good.
3: Besides the mortgage. I think that the only thing that after listening to your show that I started to realize is, you know, I could go up to 15% on my investments, but I want to invest, you know, we have three kids, so I want to start investing for their education. And as soon as I start thinking about all those things, I'm like, I don't know quite where we're going to get all that margin. And part of the reason, you know, I'm putting it all together, why we want to be around that 25% is so you can have those margins to make those investments.
4: Yeah, that's true.
2: You're getting it, man. That's exactly it. We want you to be able to live your life, and that's not because we're trying to be super legalistic and you're a bad person if it's 30% on a 30-year. We've just found that you're going to pay that house off in 15 years, worst-case scenario. You're going to have extra money to cover the vacations, the car repairs, the kids' activities, whatever it is. And so that's where I'm wondering, if you keep this thing for another year or two and see where we can shave, how we can make more, and then later on down the road, you can decide, hey, there's not a sustainable path.
4: And I mean, you can run real numbers on this today to get your head around what the future would look like. So I would go ahead and I would plug into my budget, how will my paycheck change once I invest the full 15%? Because the truth is, if you have no debt and you have an emergency fund, you should be doing that today.

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6: All righty. Today's question comes from Tyrone in New Jersey. He says, my wife and I have $34,000 of debt and $12,000 in savings. I'd like to drain our savings to pay everything off, but it's hard to get over the fact that we will only have $1,000 in savings and we really want to buy a house. This feels like a step backwards. Can you give me some encouragement about pulling the trigger?
5: Whew.
6: Okay.
5: This is fun. Well, here's some reality. You guys have a negative net worth. So let's not talk about a step backwards. We're already in the negative.
6: Yeah.
5: We can't go much further back. So you would take your, let's say, 11,000 of the 12, keep your starter emergency fund, $1,000, and you would knock that debt down. And you'd knock out a couple of payments along the way, probably.
6: Absolutely. I mean, I think the biggest thing is what he's talking about is it feels cushy to have $12,000.
5: You feel exposed.
6: It's a security thing. And what I, you know, on my sheet here, it says, can you talk me into using savings to pay off debt? Yeah, my talk into it is mathematical. Because the person who has debt and then says, but I have $12,000 in savings. I'm like, math says you don't have any money. Math says you actually owe $22,000. That is just basic arithmetic, which is my favorite type, by the way. And
5: arithmetic.
6: So,
5: I haven't heard that word in a while.
6: Basic arithmetic. And so when you look at it for what the numbers actually are, you realize, oh, crap, I'm actually putting my security in something that's false. And so that's kind of my way of thinking about it, George. I mean, I don't know
5: if you're saying different. Well, it's funny, as a guy who likes the numbers and likes the math, I think this one is the best emotional play in the whole, in all of the baby steps.
6: We switch chairs. Okay, go for
5: it. Here's why. When you have $1,000, you are a little bit scared. You're like, whew, okay, we got to get out of this debt real fast because I want to get that emergency fund real fast. I want to build it back up. And so that's why I actually like this one. It causes people
6: the fire.
5: Yes, it causes people to move faster. And part of the problem is when you got 12 grand sitting in savings, you have comfort. And when you're comfortable, you move a little bit slower.
6: That's a good word, George.
5: There's a lack of urgency. And so I like the fire this thing lights under your butt when you got $1,000 to your name. And here's the good news. Most people in a given month could cash flow any given emergency. There's very few things other than like, you know, the HVAC or like a roof needing to instantly be replaced where you need to come up with 20 grand on the spot.
6: Right.
5: Think about your last couple emergencies. It's likely the flat tire. It's the dental emergency. You have health insurance for that. So as long as you have good insurance in all places, you know your deductibles, you could likely pause the baby steps and cash flow that emergency in any given month.
6: That's a good point. Yeah, I think that's a good point. And then when you think about, okay, once the debt's gone, how quickly, with all those freed up payments, how quickly could you stack back $12,000 and then some, and you do the math on that and you go, oh, you want to know what? This is actually a really great play. We say around here all the time, your biggest wealth building tool is your income. That's your biggest wealth building tool. And so let's do what it takes to free that up and stop giving it away in month payments. And when you do that, that's when you start winning with money.
5: I hope Tyrone was listening. If not, this was a big waste. I'm kidding. I'm sure it helps somebody out there.

0: There's a lot of people in that.
1: Yes,
0: in that spot.
1: I think that's a very normal way to feel, and I think there's a little personal pride attached to it too. Like, I saved $20,000.
0: I'll tell you this though: when someone tells me I went down to $1,000 and I had this much in savings before, I go, "Oh, they're actually doing it. They're going to get out of debt."
1: Mad
0: like,
1: respect.
0: I'm convinced. Because now, like, I'm willing to pause the 401k. Mm-hmm. I'm willing to do the side hustles. This means something to me. I'm prioritizing this. So that's what, to me, it's more of that I'm putting the stake in the ground, line in the sand, more than it is a financial, you know, equation. Yep. Arithmetic, if you will.
1: Arithmetic.
0: That was fun. Thanks for indulging me.
1: You're welcome.
0: Donald is in Eau Claire, Wisconsin. What's going on, Donald?
2: Hey, I was wondering if my wife and I should sell our truck to pay off 2/3 of our debt.
0: Wow, what's the truck worth?
2: That's about $21,000.
0: $21,000? And what do you owe on it?
2: $8,800.
0: Okay. So you owe about $9,000, it's worth $21,000, so you could walk away from this thing with about $12,000?
2: Yes.
0: Okay, and then you would use that money to buy a different vehicle? Do you need a different vehicle right now?
2: No, we have 2 vehicles at the moment, and I would probably use it just to pay off most of our debt.
0: Wow. Okay. What's the other debts?
2: We have $9,000 in a personal loan, $8,000 towards my student loan, 2 credit cards that are around $2,400, and I can't remember what else.
0: Something else in there?
2: Possibly. I don't.
1: Yeah, because you said the $21,000 was 2/3 of the debt. Okay, so we're about there.
0: Yeah, so you don't even need this truck. You could sell it, profit $12,000, and knock out some of these smaller debts with it.
2: Yeah.
0: Speeding up the process by, I assume, several months.
2: Yeah, we'd probably, I did the math, I'd be around $10,000.
0: Wow, what's the payment on the truck?
2: $266.
1: Feels like a no-brainer.
0: You free up a payment. You get $12,000 to throw at the smaller debts. You don't need the truck. I'm going to sell it today.
1: Yeah. Why would you not sell it? Just because you like it?
2: Yeah.
1: Okay. Yeah. I mean, that is part of the sacrificial nature of the baby steps, is you let go of some things that maybe you like or you wish you could keep, but it's the greater good, right? You're doing it all for the greater good. So I would do this deal.
0: How much do you guys make?
2: $7,800 a month.
0: Fantastic.
2: After tax.
0: So if you sold the truck, threw that amount at the smaller debts, you have that debt remaining with your income, how quickly would you guys be out of this whole thing completely debt-free?
2: Probably 4 to 6 months.
0: Wow.
1: Love that.
0: We're talking like by Christmas.
2: Yes.
0: Christmas is going to hit different. And then by the springtime, you'll likely have your fully funded emergency fund, right?
2: I would hope so.
0: Think about that, man. By summer of 27, you guys have no consumer debt. You got $25,000 sitting in a high yield savings account. How quickly could you go up and go buy yourself a nice truck?
2: Probably within 2 or 3 months.
0: We're talking like 1 year from now, you're in a totally different phase of life. You're a guy who happens to life instead of life happening to him, and you can save up $2,000 a month and go buy a $20,000 truck 10 months later. That's crazy. You see that future ahead of you?
2: Yes. And we paid off about $80,000 or $70,000 in the last two and a half years.
0: Oh, wow. So this is the home stretch.
2: Yeah.
0: So this is just you going, hey, let's not make this any harder than it has to be. Let's get rid of this truck. There's more trucks where it came from, so I feel real good about you selling this thing. It's not a horse. It doesn't have a soul. It's got horsepower, though, I'll tell you that much.
1: You know, I just love calls like this because it reminds me, I read a book by Hoda Kotb. It's called Jump and Find Joy. Anyway, in the book, she's talking about how you can be going through life and you can just stop and go, you know what? I don't want to keep going down this path. I just want to stop and make a change. And I love stories like this because this guy, was going through life and he was like, you want to know what? I don't like this. Let me stop. Let's just throw all the cards up in the air and start going down a different path. And now you look, he's paid off $80,000. He's about to sell a truck. You can just stop and go, this doesn't feel right.

0: and I want to go in a different direction. And I just love that. And we have the plan to help people do that. And they do it every day. And I always like to say the time is going to pass anyway. So you have the luxury and you have the option.
1: Where do you want to be 2 years from now?
0: Yeah.
1: You want to still be in debt?
0: Yes. God willing, you have 2 years in front of you. And if you can do the same, you could be the same. You could be worse off or you could be better. And all of that has to do with people in a moment just going, I'd like to make a change. I'd like to just stop. I'd like to get off this ride and I'd like to get on this ride, please.
1: This ride is not fun anymore. Is there a different one?
0: Is there a different one? This ride is making me sick. I'd like to get on a better one.
1: It's the same person in the mirror who made all those bad decisions. Same guy's going to make the good ones.
0: Yes, yes. Please do it. I love stories like Donald and the calls we've gotten earlier. It's so worth it, guys. You can do this.
1: Somebody out there is going to get a sweet truck from Donald.
0: I know that's right. At a great price.

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15: 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Hi, Jay. Thanks for having me.
6: Sure.

0: So, how can we help?
1: I had a question. So I'm just getting into baby step number 6. I paid off all my consumer debt. I have the emergency fund, and I'm investing for my retirement.
2: Way to go.
1: Here's the situation on my house. I bought this house 3 years ago. It was from my in-laws at the time. They're no longer my in-laws. I bought the house from them. They had solar put on the house prior to me buying it. When I bought the house, I told them, I said, I'm buying the house. I don't want to assume the solar loan, though, and we'll keep the solar in your guys' name. I'll continue to make the payments on it, which okay. I've been doing. Now I'm entering baby step 6. I did a title search on my house. After I purchased the house, the solar company put the lien on it for the equipment on the roof against my former in-laws. I owe $32,000. Well, the solar loan is $32,000. I owe $92,000 on my house. I'm wondering, do I pay off my house or do I pay off the solar, since regardless, at the end of the day, when I go to sell the house, I'm going to have to pay off the solar anyways.
0: Mm. What's the situation with the ex-in-laws? Do you still communicate with them?
1: Here and there. I have it set up to auto pay on the solar account every single month, so I don't really have to deal with that in like the aspect of sending them money, but I'm still on good terms with them.
0: Okay, but you're making the payments?
1: Correct.
0: So what was the deal with them? It sounds like they got the best deal here. You're
2: right.
0: Making the payments. There's a lien on your house, but it's in their name. But there's really no risk on their part because the lien is against the collateral is your house.
1: It's an equipment lien, so it's not against the house. It's just against the equipment on the roof.
0: So they could come repo the equipment?
2: Why not?
1: Theoretically, I have like a moral obligation, and I made that agreement with them that, hey, I'm going to make the payments on this. I'm just not going to assume it. And that's where I'm at right now, and I've continued to make those payments for over a year and a half after the divorce.
0: I'm guessing they don't have the money to pay this off?
1: Correct. They do not.
2: I'm trying to understand why. I know it's spilled milk, but I'm trying to understand why you would agree to make the payments. Like, why you would go that far but not say, I don't want anything to do with it, period. Do you see what I'm saying?
1: Yeah, I get that. And it was at the end of the day, when I went to purchase, I tried to see if I could get out of the solar agreement. I couldn't. Uh-huh. I didn't want to assume it to put more debt on myself and put more stuff on my credit. And so I just, at that time, you know, I was good with them. I was good with my ex-wife at that time. I was uh-huh. like, yeah, I'll continue to make the payments on this. And I made that agreement with them. I have a lot of respect for them. Marriage didn't end on bad terms or anything. And I don't want to screw their credit over by saying,
2: right,
1: screw it, I'm done paying it.
0: Do you know if this lien is actually real and recorded on your home? Because sometimes they use this as a scare tactic and it's not actually valid.
1: It is real and it's recorded on the home because I owned a couple parcels. And when I split and sold one of my parcels at the beginning of this year, it was an issue on it. And they were trying to say, well, you can't sell it until you pay off that lien. And I was like, well, it's an equipment lien. And then they ended up letting me sell the property that was attached to it. So now when I go to sell the house, it's going to be an issue with selling the house.
0: When do you plan on selling the house?
1: Probably in the next 2 to 3 years.
0: Okay.
2: I kind of think you have to think of this as though you bought the house in any other way other than the way that you bought it. If you bought the house in any other way, you would have assumed all of this and it would be on you to take this over anyway. So
1: correct.
2: I think I'd have to just
0: and you're
2: treat
0: already
2: it
0: making
2: that
0: the
2: way.
0: Payments.
2: Right.
0: So you have the money to pay this off?
1: It would drain my emergency fund.
0: How much is in there?
1: In my emergency fund, it's around like 38 to 40.
0: Okay.
1: Some of that's in a high-yield savings, and then some of that is in – I have an account that I just have like for my house where all my bills for my house go out of it. I put money into that every month.
0: Okay.
2: I think it would simplify your life.
0: Yeah, I would just pay it off today and then rebuild the emergency fund and then begin attacking the mortgage with any extra margin. You may not have to pause investing. It sounds like you could do this all pretty quickly and kind of just restart from scratch here.
2: Yeah, I'm just curious, what's the percentage on that loan for those solar panels?
1: So, and that's the other thing. So my home loan, I own $91,000. My payment on it is $1,000 a month. I have 9 years and 4 months left on it. And so that's a 4.5%. The solar is $32,000. It's 2.9%. And I don't know exactly. The maturity date is in 2046.
2: Yeah, it's like, let's get this out of our life. I would.
1: Okay.
0: It stinks because you worked hard to save all that money up. You had an agreement.

0: agreement with these in-laws. Then there were the ex-in-laws. And I'm guessing there was nothing in the divorce agreement about the ex-in-laws loan, right?
1: No, there wasn't.
0: It was just sort of a verbal?
1: Kind of verbal part of the thing. And that's where I'm like, I know I could just stop paying it tomorrow if I really wanted. And I don't feel right doing that.
2: No.
1: I looked into trying to do like a solar exit company, and I couldn't find one that was like really a reputable one that I didn't get like, feel like I was getting a scam vibe from.
0: Well, here's my thinking, because my guess is they act like a debt relief company where they tell you, hey, stop making payments and then we'll negotiate with them. It'll tank your credit, but you can get half off, something like that. So I'm wondering if you can negotiate with the solar company at this point and explain the situation and see if they might settle for a lower amount.
1: Yeah, well, and that's the other issue is the solar company, it's out of business. So now it's just through the lending company, which is still in business. So it's a mess.
0: Even with the lender, you might see if you can negotiate.
1: Yeah.
0: And say, hey, I sort of, you know, adopted this solar loan. Here was the agreement. If you're willing to take, you know, 25 grand, I'll pay it off today. Write you a check.
2: It's worth a try.
1: Yeah.
0: I would at least try that. Worst they can say is no.
1: Correct.
0: So that would be the route I go, but I would not make extra mortgage payments until the solar loan is taken care of. And I like your point, it's too much to rob you of your peace to go, well, I'm going to let it get repoed, be on my roof, taking down the solar and infecting my credit or whatever it would do. Who knows? Oh, that's messy. Ex-in-laws. That's about as messy as it gets. James is in Baton Rouge up next. What's going on, James?
3: Hey, so I have we're in the middle of our debt payoff, and we have a car. And I guess basically my question is from kind of the Ramsey perspective, if interest rates matter or if it's just best to get rid of a debt.
2: Yeah, there's two prime methods that people tend to think about when they're paying off debt. One is an avalanche method where they are thinking about the interest rate in terms of which debt to pay off first. And then there's the snowball method, which is the one that George and I and everybody at Ramsey suggests, where you're looking at the debts in term of balance, full balance owed. And so when you really look at a person who is interested in paying off all of their debt, the data does show that the debt snowball method is the way to go. And people have the most amount of success in paying off all of their debt if they use the debt snowball. And the reason for that is,

0: everything but the house, the student loans, and the car.
1: Okay.
0: And we've built up about 6 months of an emergency fund.
1: Why did you stop at? Why did you stop without doing the car and the student loan?
0: Well, not that we stopped. We're kind of in the middle of that.
1: But you stopped to build up the savings, is what I'm saying.
0: Yeah. Well, my thought process on that was all of those are with percentages that, you know, we started our journey in the secular world. I was getting most of my advice from, you know, other financial people. And so in our mind, it was get everything paid off that we can't beat in the market, right? And then build from there.
1: Okay.
2: So how much do you have in savings?
0: Savings about $15,000.
2: And okay. What's left on the student loans?
0: The student loans are actually fairly fresh. My wife just graduated last year. I was working her through school. And
2: what's the balance?
0: About $30,000.
2: And the car loan?
0: About $18,000.
2: Okay. I'd get rid of that car loan and use most of that emergency fund and just follow the baby steps as is. And it's because they work. And I know it's scary to lose your savings, but what you're really gaining is traction on the debt-free journey.
1: Let's give them a copy of the Total Money Makeover to read.
2: Hang on the line. We'll send it your way.
0: Thank you.
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5: News this hour from Town Hall. I'm Jason Walker. Senate has a short-term spending bill to avoid a government shutdown. The deal would keep federal agencies funded past the midterms and run through December 11th. Senate likely to vote on the measure before leaving for their August recess. After receiving input from several Middle Eastern allies, well, President Trump says he will not be pursuing any strikes against Iran just yet.
6: There's a deal on Hormuz, and then there will be a deal on the nuclear, or you might call it the denuclearization of Iran. I call it the denuclearization of Iran.
5: An attack on a rally in Pakistan.
7: At least 14 people have been killed by a suicide bomber at an anti-militant rally in Pakistan. The attack on Sunday took place in Kabul, a town in the Swat Valley in Pakistan's northwest, where demonstrators had gathered near a police station. They were chanting anti-militant slogans and demanding peace, according to officials. Pakistan's President Asif Ali Zardari and Prime Minister Shehbaz Sharif condemned the bombing, expressing deep sorrow over the loss of life. I'm Karen Shamas.
5: Congressional Budget Office analysts are confirming Republican complaints about Democrats' prescription drug pricing plan.
8: House Committee Chairman Jody Arrington, Brett Guthrie, and Jason Smith say a new CBO analysis shows the Medicare drug pricing provisions in former President Biden's so-called Inflation Reduction Act failed to generate promised savings. Republicans point to CBO findings that Medicare Part D costs rose sharply, contributing to an estimated $700 billion increase in projected deficit spending.
5: That is Ken Lohrman, and GOP leaders say the policy raised costs, reduced

0: whose plan choices for seniors and left taxpayers footing the bill. 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

0: Welcome back to The Ramsey Show in the Fairwinds Credit Union Studio. I'm George Camel here with Jade Warshaw. Stacy is up next in Tampa, Florida. What's going on, Stacy?
1: Hi, George and Jade. Thank you for accepting my call. Basically, I'm trying to keep from going back to a shelter.
0: Oh, my goodness. A homeless shelter?
1: I recently got out of it about 3 months ago. I managed to save $500 since I got out of there. But I

0: the IRS and child support, and child support has already put in, I made a mistake to call the IRS and child support, thinking that I could start with payments with them, but now they're wanting each one was $750 a month.
1: So IRS wants $750 a month and child support is $750 a month?
0: Yeah.
1: Okay.
2: When you called,
0: the kind of money I cannot afford.
2: When you called them, what were you hoping to do?
0: I mean, I figure I could maybe 200 one and the other one maybe 300.
2: Okay.
1: So you thought it'd be a much lower payment, yeah. And they said, nope, this is what it's going to be.
0: Yes.
1: Wow.
0: And
1: are you working right now?
0: I'm at shelter. I am.
1: Okay. What are you doing for work and how much do you make?
0: I'm a front desk for a surgeon's receptionist. And I make $2,500, give or take. A month after taxes.
1: Okay.
2: Is that 40 hours a week?
0: Yeah.
1: All right. What's your living situation right now?
0: I'm currently renting a high-efficiency house.
1: How much is that a month?
0: That's all I can afford currently. $1,000.
1: Okay. So $1,000 a month, and then if you owed this child support and IRS, that's $1,500 extra, which is all of your income gone, and you haven't even put food on the table.
0: Or my phone, or my bus pass, because I don't have a vehicle either. That's why I'm trying to save money.
1: How are you getting to work right now?
0: I'm literally trying to first bus route. I take the bus.
1: Okay. Oh, my goodness. I'm so sorry. Mm-hmm. What happened that got you into this situation originally?
0: Mental health, nervous breakdowns. I have 39 years of trauma.
1: Oh, wow.
0: So I unfortunately keep going into depression and attempt suicide. And
1: do you have medical support right now?
0: From the state. Yes, that's the other thing I need to bring it into. I have to go to therapy every week to keep me going. That's the reason I came to Florida, to run away from all my trauma. I literally came to Florida about 6-7 months ago. No, about a year, actually. Now that I think about it, I just, 8 months in the shelter. So, it's been tough, but I refuse to go back to a shelter. I've never been, and I never want to do it again. Mm. That one time was more than enough, and I need to get mentally healthy and pay off my debt.
1: How much debt do you owe total?
0: Give or take about $35,000 between the IRS and the child support.
1: Okay. And is there a judgment against you for these?
0: Yes, because in the divorce, my ex-husband owed property taxes, so they gave them to me, and he took my 401k, my pension, my house, my car. He took everything because of a nervous breakdown.
1: Wow.
0: So your
1: wages are being garnished for these payments to the IRS and child support?
0: Not yet. They are in the process of it. Not with the IRS. The IRS right now, currently, I'm trying to make $50 payments here and there whenever I can. Mm-hmm. Since they removed me from the, what is it called, where they don't give you, just when I was in the shelter, I was desperate and I called them and told them my situation. And they put me on something where they do not charge me interest for a little bit while I was in the shelter.
1: Like a deferment? Mm-hmm.
0: Yeah, but when I started saving money and I wanted to, get started and catch up on everything, I called them up and I told them, okay, so I'm currently working. I want to make an implant that I can afford so I can pay off this debt. They removed me from that no interest thing. The gentleman that I spoke to, he told me that he was going to, don't do anything right now. It's like, I'm literally just out of the shelter. I'm just not getting on my feet. I need a little bit of time, but unfortunately, the gentleman went ahead and removed me from that. So now I'm starting to create interest once again on the IRS. And with the child support, I called them and I told them that wasn't in a payment plan. And they told me, and I also modified my child support because I cannot no longer afford $500 a month.
1: Yeah, that's a huge chunk of your income.
0: My income has gone down.
1: So yeah. They should adjust that, and I would fight for that.

0: Can you get that before?
1: I tried, but they said 2028 is when they can do a modification because they send the paperwork to the shelter. However, the shelter either returned it, misplaced it. I don't know, but I did not get the paperwork. So now they're saying because they sent me the paperwork to the shelter and I never responded, I'm no longer eligible for them to modify my child support.
2: Okay. Do you have a social worker that you're connected to?
1: For the shelter? Yes, I do have a social worker.
2: I would lean on them to see what resources are available, what programs are available to help you get your head above water right now and even fight for you, because you're doing a lot. You're doing a lot to just try to fight these things, pay what you can, go to work every day. So in my mind, number one, you got to take care of you. Because if you don't have your mental health and physical health, you can't go to work. And if you can't go to work, you don't have an income. If you don't have an income, we're going to be back in the shelter. So that's how I would prioritize it. And you need to put food on the table first. So here's what you need to focus on with your $2,500 a month. The four walls: food, utilities, housing, transportation, like your bus pass. And that might mean we don't have a car for the foreseeable future, but at least we can keep the bills paid, the lights on, we can eat. And beyond that, insurance. Any insurance you have to pay, let's make sure we have that covered. And if that means you can't pay whoever else, that's tough cookies. And we can deal with the ramifications of that later. But the IRS is the one that is not going to go away. And so we want to get them off our back and see if they can lower that payment. It sounds like you've tried to talk to them. They haven't been super reasonable, but you simply do not have the money to pay. So at some point, they're going to have to give in and go, all right, $300 a month is what we'll take on a payment plan. And same with the child support.
1: I did, when they sent me the court documents indicating that they were going to start segregating my check from child support, I did appeal for it and explain my situation once again. So I'm still waiting on that. I just did that last week, the appeal.
0: And in the meantime,
1: I'm waiting on that.
0: In the meantime, look for whatever extra work that you can be doing that's within walking distance, that's within bus pass distance. Even a couple hundred extra dollars in your pocket is going to go a really, really long way to make you feel a little bit more secure in all this.
2: Even asking at work, is there extra work I can do, overtime, come in on the weekends, anything to bring in a couple extra $100, that is breathing room for you. We're wishing you the best.

0: You know, one of the first things I discovered working in the financial world is how absolutely devastating it is when the breadwinner of a family dies. 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
10: Thank you. Thank you so much for having me, George and Jane.
9: Absolutely. How can we help?
10: Well, ultimately, our question is about paying for college for three kids. First, we want to thank you. We want to thank Total Money Makeover. 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
9: Wow.
10: Doing,
9: amazing.
10: The debt snowball. So thank you. That set us on a pretty good financial path, but not perfect because, like I said, our question is about paying for college. We have three kids. One is in her second year of college. One is going to be a senior. One is a freshman. And we're okay right now, but we're going to run out, basically. So our question is ultimately, what's the best path? We have some investments, and we want to know what the best path would be.
9: All right.
11: Are there any scholarships involved? Are they working? Tell us all the components that need to come together.
10: Sure.
11: Aside from just you guys' cash.
10: Sure. Our oldest is in, she'll be a sophomore. She did get a number of three scholarships, smaller scholarships, but basically we're paying almost full price. And our middle daughter did get a nice sports scholarship. She'll be a senior in high school.
11: Okay.
10: But we already know she has a nice sports scholarship, which will pay for a little over half, but okay. It's out of state, so it's still going to be.
11: It's out of state?
10: Yeah.
11: Okay.
10: So it's still going to be around 20 per year. And then our son is a freshman in high school, kind of unknown. So
11: okay.
10: We're just going, like when we run the numbers, we're just like, we're in Virginia. We're going to pay, you know, basically full. We're just trying to be conservative and assume
11: yes.
10: We're going to pay full price.
11: Okay.
10: We don't
11: know,
10: though.
11: The biggest thing, the

0: biggest thing here is college choice, right? So going out of state, although there's a scholarship there, that's a big deal. And so I'd want to know, are there any other schools offering anything? You know, because once you have, as an athlete, I can tell you, once you have one school, it kind of does kind of open up the doors with some other schools of the same stature. Yeah. So I would be looking into that.
1: Okay.
0: And then the other thing is,
1: we are in state nothing as of now.
0: Okay. Keep looking, because if she's also a good student, she might find that she can get academic schools and then walk on to the team that she wants to do. I had that option too. So if sports is a thing, but she's also smart, I think there might be other ways you can play that to where she can still play, still have better scholarships and be in state.
2: Because if in-state is 15 a year and you're paying full price, that's still cheaper than your half off out of state school.
0: Right. And I got to say this, when it comes to sports, if she stops playing, she can lose her scholarship. Like if she goes, does freshman year, she's like, Mom, it's too much. I hate the team. I hate the coach, whatever. It doesn't play. Now she doesn't have any money and she's in an out of state school. So I just want to make all those things there. Now with the freshmen coming up, obviously we need to start looking at, maybe can we do community college first and do those gen eds there? Right. So I think there's some things that we can tweak with the senior and with the freshman so that we're not spending way more than we need to and we won't run out of money as quickly. And then there's the other part where it's like, can they work a little bit? Can they start saving up a little bit to put towards this and have some skin in the game as well?
1: Yes. And they actually are. They
0: good.
1: Actually all three have jobs.
0: Good. Okay, good.
1: So
2: how much do you guys have that you could utilize that is non-retirement money?
1: Okay, so, well, that's our question. So, long story short, after we, did our debt snowball, we were in a good financial position, we moved from Connecticut to Virginia, and the house we bought was a foreclosure because it was a good deal. We fixed it up. We did pretty well on it. And building our dream home became possible because of that. And so what we did was kind of Ramsey-inspired, not kind of, totally Ramsey-inspired. We sold the house that we had fixed up, and we moved with the three. They were really little then, so it was much easier. But we moved into a two-bedroom condo while we built our dream home. And
0: this seems like a long story to tell us something simple.
2: How much do you have, Christy?
0: Not that we don't want to hear it, but...
1: For college...
2: Just in general.
1: Is that what you're saying?
2: Because we can just look at your assets and go, okay how much do you have that is non-retirement that we have access to? That could be stocks, that could be savings, whatever it is.
1: Well,
2: could you sell a property? Is that what you're getting at?
1: Well, yes. Well, that's kind of what I was getting at. The condo that we lived in, we kept, and we have rented for the last 11 years. It's been wonderful. A great investment. It is worth $415, and we owe $130 on it.
0: Okay.
1: And so our question is, should we sell that condo? And basically, I mean, we would have more than enough to pay for college at that
0: college
1: point.
0: College fund.
2: You'll walk away with like $250,000 that becomes the college fund.
1: Right. Or it's been a very good investment.
0: Where's the condo? You know, is it even in Virginia?
1: Right nearby us. Yeah.
0: Oh, it's by you. Okay.
2: What is it cash flow after all expenses and the mortgage is paid, all of that?
1: We get about $1,000 a month.
2: Okay. Where is that money going right now?
1: To college.
2: Okay. So when you say to college, where is the current college savings?
1: 529s.
2: Great. How much is in the 529s across all of them?
1: After we paid for our first year of our first daughter, we are down to about 20 left. And that will get us through that, plus what we're putting in. We're putting in the 1,000 from the condo, plus from our monthly budget, another 1,000. So between the two, we can pay for another full year. And then our second daughter goes in, and we can get about halfway through that year. And then we're going to run out of that 529.
2: Okay.
0: It almost feels like a bit of a no-brainer, I think, to me, because knowing that there's two behind you that are coming, I would, you know, and the condo's cool. It's cash flowing. It's not like it's like changing your life, the $1,000 a month. But in many ways, this is the college fund that you should have been building from the beginning.
1: Yeah.
2: So I know you love it. And now what you can see is, hey, this was kind of a secret blessing.
0: Yeah.
2: This helped us cash flow college. None of the kids are going to have student loans. But that also means we need to reset the conversation with the kids, that we're not about to walk into the mall and just buy whatever we want, go to whatever school we want.
1: No.
2: We are going into...

0: this store with a shopping list. Here's what we can do. Here's what we're not going to get. Because if you give a kid carte blanche to go anywhere in the world, they're going to choose anywhere in the world. When you tell them, hey, we're going to cover 4 years at an in-state school, and you're going to work your tail off and apply for scholarships and grants, now we're all in agreement on what the plan
1: is. You guys set the budget ahead of time and make them align to the budget. Because my guess is you probably want to take some of this money and chuck it towards your current home, right? Get that paid off.
0: And your freshman's not going to be happy about this because he saw the other siblings get to do whatever the flip they wanted. Right? There's going to be a little bit of, it's not fair.
2: Right.
0: Why'd they get to go out of state?
2: Yeah. No, I got you. And that's definitely, we are already having those conversations.
1: Yeah.
0: Good. And here's the math on this, Christy. You sell that condo, you pocket $250 in a high yield savings account even, that'll net you about $700 a month just from the interest off of that, with no hassle, no landlording, plus your $250 principal.
2: And then just take from that and pay as we go?
0: Exactly.
2: Okay.
0: Now, you could shovel a lot of that into the 529. It doesn't have a whole lot of time to grow and have the, you know, compound growth. But it's still nice to have that grow for the next 4 years for your high schooler.
2: Right. And in Virginia, a nice tax break.
0: That's great. On top of the tax-free withdrawals for qualified education expenses, that's personally what I would do. And the 529 plan is great for that because there's no income limits. The contribution limits are virtually unlimited. And so that becomes your glorified college savings account, that condo. So I would grieve it, say goodbye to the condo, get rid of the renters as soon as you can, and enjoy debt-free education for all three of those kiddos. It'll be worth it.

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7: 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And today we're going to break down one of the questions we received this week. Here it is. Why should I set aside 15% to retirement before paying off my mortgage?
19: I love this question. We get this a lot.

0: And one of the reasons is compound interest is really time sensitive, right, guys? And your mortgage isn't going anywhere, but the time in the market is going somewhere. We want you to capitalize on that and spend as much time in the market as you can. A dollar invested today is worth far more than a dollar invested 5 years from now. So important there. And the truth is your mortgage has a fixed payoff date regardless of when you attack it extra hard. Of course, we want you to do that at some point, but...
1: Yeah, because the thing is, if you just made minimum payments on your mortgage on a 15-year, it's gone in 15 years.
0: Which is still way better.
1: So we need to be investing because there's no guaranteed sort of fixed forced savings plan there like there is with your mortgage.
0: That's right.
1: So it is wise to do both, and the Ramsey plan lets you do both. We recommend investing 15% once you're debt-free with an emergency fund. Any extra money you can put towards college or extra on the mortgage. And if you do it our way, you have a reasonable house payment, 25% of take home, you'll have extra to do all of this stuff with. And then once the mortgage is paid off, you can invest 20, 30, 40, 50% to your heart's delight,
0: right,
1: and maximize your wealth.
0: The problem is if you skip investing and you pay the mortgage faster, you arrive at a paid for house, which is kind of nice, but then your retirement is very thin and that doesn't feel very good either.
1: You're scrambling
0: to catch up. So there's a way to do this, guys, and the Ramsey plan lets you do both.
1: So check out Ask Ramsey. It'll walk you through your financial goals based on your specific situation. Do it at RamseySolutions.com, or you can use the link in the description if you're on podcast or YouTube. Braylon is in Austin, Texas up next. Braylon, welcome to the show.
2: Hi, thank you so much for taking my call. My boyfriend loves this show, and I've been debating back and forth on a life upgrade, I would say. A car upgrade.
0: Okay.
2: Specifically.
1: Tell us more.
2: Yes. So I'm really wanting to upgrade to a luxury car. I do work in real estate, so clients see my car from time to time. Right now, I drive a 2021 Toyota Camry, and there's quite nothing wrong with it, and I do not have a car payment. But I've had a really good year the last 2 years in real estate, and I'm wanting an upgrade, so I wanted to hear y'all's thoughts.
0: I want to know the number one driver. Is the number one driver, I have the money to do this and I earned it? Or is the number one driver, I'm a real estate agent and I want people to think that I do really well, so I want to drive a really nice car?
2: It's honestly split 50-50. Like when I get in a car, I want to feel like I'm in something really updated and I have worked really hard and I know I deserve that.
0: Uh-huh.
2: And there's a little bit of that too. Yeah, I do want people to know that they're well taken care of and, you know, I'm a great real estate agent.
1: Okay. What's this car going to cost?
2: Around $70,000.
1: And what are you making a year?
2: So far this year I've made $280,000.
1: Whoa!
0: Good
2: last
0: job.
2: Year I did. Thank you. Last year I did $428,000.
0: So you didn't need the car to smash it at real estate.
1: Yeah, there's people driving luxury cars that suck at real estate.
0: Uh-huh.
1: I just want to let
0: you
1: know
0: that.
1: That.
0: So good job.
1: I don't want you to think that car is the difference maker that you're going to get clients. You're already doing it in your Camry. So clearly, nobody's reaching out to you because of your cool car. That's what I'm trying to say.
2: Thank you.
1: So I want to free you of that. That no matter what car you drive, you're just a really good real estate agent who helps people.
0: Yeah. The question is, do you have $70,000 saved?
2: My net worth right now, my boyfriend does all my investing for me. So shout out Joe. He's listening right now.
0: Wait, did you say your boyfriend does all your investing for you?
2: Yeah.
0: Just as a guy, or is he
1: a finance nerd and he's like, hey, I'll get you set up?
2: He just loves investing. He works in like investment properties.
0: And do you know how it's being invested, or you're just like, here you go, Joe, you got it?
2: I do. I'm sat next to him when he does it. He's teaching me. So
0: okay.
2: I taught my friends too.
1: Okay.
0: I'm a little concerned, but let's move on to the next topic.
1: What is your net worth?
2: My net worth is at $380,000 right now.
0: Good job.
1: So where did all the money go?
2: What do you mean?
1: Because you said you made $428,000 last year, but your net worth is $380,000.
2: We had some big purchases like last year, I guess. I'm not quite sure, to be honest.
0: Your net worth is $380,000, or you have $380,000 in invested?
2: I have my net worth.
0: Okay.
2: I don't know. This would be a Joe question, to be honest.
0: Well, that's why I wanted to make sure, because I know
1: big
0: Joe
1: picture.
0: Was helping.
1: Net worth is assets minus liabilities.
2: He says my net worth is $380,000. I told him I was calling today. I was like asking him all these questions.
1: So you said we had big purchases. What does that mean?
2: I bought him World Cup tickets for his birthday.
1: Wow.
0: But that's not.
1: Okay.
0: That shouldn't be. I mean, it's expensive, but to George's point, if you made four something last year.

0: Like, where did all that go?
1: Yeah. I had to pay taxes.
2: Yes, that's true. Okay, so let me ask you these questions. How much do you have in liquid cash?
1: I'm not sure.
2: This is why I don't like Joe doing this, because you
0: if you have
2: need
0: to go
2: to
0: I gotta ask
2: numbers.
0: Joe for how yes. much I have in checking, we have a problem.
2: Yeah.
0: What is in your checking slash savings across those two?
1: Probably around 70 right now in my checking. But then I have about 40, maybe 80 invested into Roth.
2: 40
1: I'm
2: or 80?
1: I'm
2: banking
1: on the numbers right now, and I don't have all the sheet in front of me, but we have a sheet of
2: it. Braylon.
1: Yeah.
2: This is what I'm gonna say to you. This is aside from the car. I really want you to know you work really hard. You're really good at your job. You make a lot of money for a single individual. You should know where all your dollars are, especially if you're saying you want to buy a luxury vehicle. One of the caveats to being able to really spending that kind of money and feeling good about it is knowing that I am a keeper of the funds. Like, I know how I'm spending my money. I know where every dime is going. There's you want that backing this purchase, because that lets me know that you, not Joe, but you are a financially responsible adult. And so I want you to have that clarity on your numbers to feel really good about it. I don't want you to have to go to him and say, Joe, what do you think? I want you to be able to look
1: definitely.
2: At the number. You know what I'm saying? You deserve that with all the work you've put into this. Okay.
1: And this is new. Like, I just started this the last 2 years. So I am still learning, and I didn't learn, like, no one taught me about money. Really.
2: I totally get it.
1: He's the first one, and it is overwhelming, you know, working as much as I do and then having to learn about it all this.
2: But 2 years,
1: we're in the process.
2: But I'm going to push you on this. I'm going to push you on this. It doesn't take 2 years to do a budget and be able to look and say, here's how much I have in savings and here's how much I have in my checking. That doesn't take 2 years. I want you to know those numbers tonight.
0: And you help people with numbers all day long in real estate. You know how much your clients have in savings, but you don't know how much you have.
1: Okay, wait, he sent it to me. He's listening right now.
2: Good old
0: okay,
2: Joe.
0: Good.
1: Okay, like, in my checking, I have 50.
0: Okay,
2: good.
1: In high yields, I have about 5. That was a deduction because of tax. We had to move stuff over to pay. I obviously had a big chunk to pay on that. Robinhood is actually 300.
0: 300,000 invested?
1: Yes.
2: Okay, I thought so. Okay. I thought that was your retirement.
0: We're not going to touch invested money. So let's use future income. But here's the parameter. You're not going to buy a brand new car right now, even if you had 70 grand to spend on it.
1: That was my question, too, is like leasing, financing.
0: No.
1: What are y'all's thoughts on that?
0: No chance.
2: No lease.
0: You're going to pay cash,
2: finance.
0: And you're going to buy a used luxury car.
2: And it sounds like you've got maybe around 45 to spend, because what I'd want for you, if you said 50 in checking, 5 in high-yield savings, and the rest is invested, I'd be thinking, okay, I want 3 to 6 months of expenses that's liquid. So I would move whatever 6 months of your expenses are into that high yield savings. That's an emergency fund. And then whatever is left, that's kind of your car fund.
0: And I would separate the two. Open up a different high yield savings account called car fund. And once you have, let's say, 40, 50 grand in there, you go buy yourself a nice used luxury vehicle. So what kind of car are you looking at? I'm sure you already know exactly the make, model, and trim level.
1: I really like the Mercedes GLC coupes or the GLE coupes.
2: Listen, I like this for you.
1: Yeah.
0: So that's
1: Thank
0: 70
1: you.
0: Grand new, right?
1: Yeah.
0: Here's the good news.
1: The GLE
0: Mercedes
1: would,
0: go down in value would, heavily. So you can go buy a 2022 version of that that's still super nice, low mileage, and you can go pay cash for that once you have the money. But you got to get your money in order. Right now it's a mess. You make great money and you got nothing to show for it in savings.
2: Yeah.
0: So let's get control of that before we start buying super nice things.
2: Yeah, and we'll give you a copy of, we'll give you every dollar, and we'll give you a copy of the Total Money Makeover. Read that, and you don't need Joe for that. You can do that on your own, and you should.
0: 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She's got this one.

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1: Our scripture of the day, Matthew 6:26. Look at the birds of the air. They do not sow or reap or store away in barns, and yet your heavenly Father feeds them. Are you not much more valuable than they? Mary Kay Ash said, aerodynamically, the bumblebee shouldn't be able to fly, but the bumblebee doesn't know it. So it goes on flying anyway.
2: Is that true? That's
1: I didn't know.
2: Is that true?
1: It must have the aerodynamics.
2: Built in. You really think it's sitting there thinking about it?
1: I don't think so.
2: I don't know, Mary Kate.
1: All right, I'll take it. It's an interesting thought. I get the principle underneath it, and I respect it. There we go. Speaking of which, Kay is in Houston, Texas. What's going on, Kay?
3: Hey, thanks so much for taking my call today. I appreciate it.
1: Absolutely.
3: So I am going through a divorce after leaving an abusive marriage. Mm. And I'm underwater every month, and I'm sorry.
1: It's okay.
3: I have two kids, 2 and 10 months, and I'm just trying to figure out how to manage all the costs coming at me.
2: It's a lot.
1: So sorry, Kay.
3: I'm about $5,000 in the hole a month after doing my budget. Once the divorce is finalized, I'll be okay. I'll be like right at where I need to be each month. But right now I'm having to cover my rent on my new apartment plus my old mortgage and the bills at my marital home. I had to move out of my house.
2: Why are you having to do rent and mortgage? Is he paying anything to the mortgage?
3: He pays half. I'm just giving him half of everything right now. That's what our county's standing orders require, is that I pay half of all of our bills until something else is in place.
1: So everything is 50-50 until the divorce is processed and final?
2: Okay.
3: Just until there's a temporary order in place. So we're working on that with our attorneys, but he's dragging his feet, you know, and making things drag out longer and getting more expensive.
2: Is there a cap on it at all?
3: I'm hoping to have it set in mid-September. So I'm hoping by mid-September I can get some clarity on, like, okay, maybe I can stop paying the mortgage and stuff, and then that would give me at least that. Mm-hmm. But at this point, I'm just.
2: Okay. Who's got the kids?
3: I do. I have them full time.
2: Okay. So of the $5,000 that you're underwater, tell us how much money that you have to your name that you can spend on the things that are not half of the bills.
3: Like cash? Would I have cash on hand?
2: Yeah. I mean, is the income being split, or is it just the expenses being split?
3: No. So it's just the expenses. So we've each, like, our income, I'm giving, I'm paying half of the mortgage, like, on the website.
2: Understood.
3: And things like that.
2: But you don't get half of the income that you guys shared.
3: No. So I actually make more than him. So I just stopped giving him money, essentially.
1: Okay. So how much are you bringing in every month at the, you know, how many, you get two paychecks or one paycheck?
3: Yeah, I usually get two. I stop my retirement, so I'm getting $4,230. I get $4,240 a month, or every 2 weeks, sorry.
1: Okay.
3: So I'm about $8,400 a month.
1: Okay. $8,400 a month. And then what is the mortgage costing you? You're half of it.
3: $3,000.
1: Wow. And then your rent?
3: Mm-hmm. So right now my rent is $2,000 because I did a short-term lease, but I'm hoping that'll go down a little bit when I find something longer.
1: Okay, so you got $3,400 left after that, and then you still have all the bills to pay?
3: Mm-hmm, and that's probably on the house. Let's see. It's $415 about. Okay. No, that's average. And then on me, for water and internet and electricity, it's about $450 right now, but that was because long story short, it should go down a little bit.
1: Okay. Who's living at the house?
3: I'm sorry?
1: Who's living at the house right now? Is he still there?
3: just my spouse. That's it.
1: Just your stuff?
3: Just my spouse.
1: Oh, your spouse. Okay.
2: So I want to make sure I understand. Towards, aside from the mortgage, the other bills that you're on the hook for are $415 for the old house, and then $450 is your kind of utilities and bills for the apartment. So that's...
3: Yes. And we have two car payments. Sorry.
2: Okay.
3: So one car payment, half of the car payment.
2: And tell us what that is.
3: So his is $750.

0: So half is 750. And then my total car payment is 1300. And I'm paying that on my own right now.
1: Oh my goodness.
2: And why isn't yours part of the half split? Why are we splitting his car but not splitting your car if this is decided by your state?
0: It hasn't been finalized yet, but the end, like hopefully by September, he will end up covering the home and his car.
2: You said earlier that whatever the decree was said that you needed to pay, you guys had to split the household expenses, which sounds like included the cars. And I'm saying, why only his car and not your car?
0: Yes. So I was paying only half, and then he told me I needed to pay for my own car.
2: So either the state says... If you have to follow the law, so does he.
1: Why does he get to decide right now?
0: Yeah, that's a good call out.
1: Because here's what I'm wondering. You said you're $5,000 in the hole, and you make $8,400 bringing in. That means your expenses are over $13,000 a month?
0: Based on what I put in every dollar, that's what I was getting out.
2: So what are the other... Let's pretend the $1,300, let's split that up now, because let's go ahead and do that and say, okay, yeah, we're both on $650 on that. Then what's the other major big ticket things that we're missing?
1: Are there a bunch of other debts that aren't accounted for yet?
0: No, I only have two cars in the house. The mortgage, so there's only two debts. Oh, I have a credit card that I have currently, but I'm paying the minimums on that at the moment, which the minimum on that is $500 because that's where I've been putting my attorney fees.
1: Okay. Is the car in your name only at the moment? And the loan?
0: No, unfortunately, it's not.
1: Okay, because I'm trying to think of a way to get you some breathing room right now, and selling that car is A1.
2: But you should have breathing room, because if I go through everything that you told me and I take all this out, there's still $1,135 there. Now, granted, we haven't done groceries yet, but I'm nowhere near.
0: I am going to counseling regularly at this point.
2: Okay,
0: that's due to the situation.
2: Fair enough. Yeah,
0: so that's $800 a month.
2: $800
0: a week right now.
2: Okay, so now we're starting to get in the red.
0: Sorry, daycare. Okay, that was daycare. The most important because I did not have that cost prior. But now I have to pay for daycare, and he will not pay for half of it.
2: But again,
0: not have daycare before.
2: But here's the thing: we're either going to play by what the state. If you have to do what the state says, he has to do what the state says. So it's your children.
0: So maybe I should just take out daycare that I'd be paying towards that house.
1: I would be talking to your attorney and saying he's not playing fair.
2: He's not playing fair.
1: So it's on them to force him to play fair. Mm-hmm. It can't just be you texting him saying please pay.
0: No. Absolutely. No, and that's what we're working on.
1: So let's get with the attorney and then redo the budget based on what you actually have to cover, and that will give you at least a clear picture. And then 45 days from now, we're going to know. And in the meantime, I would be talking to my attorney to see what financial moves I can make legally to try to free up some breathing room, what I can sell, what I can move around, because going $5,000 a hole in the hole every month is not going to work even for another month and a half.
0: No.
2: If you do it,

0: this is the dollar amount for my half.
1: Yeah.
0: How you want to allocate it to make sure that you're doing the most important priorities. I think you have the right to do that at this point, because if he doesn't pay his half of the mortgage, that's on him. If he doesn't pay his half of the car, that's on him, right? But you need to make sure the kids get to daycare, right? So I would prioritize it in that way.
2: That puts this hour of the Ramsey on the books. Remember, there's ultimately only one way to financial peace, and that's to walk daily with the Prince of Peace, Christ Jesus.

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3: News this hour from Town Hall. I'm Jason Walker. It's not just the GOP when it comes to sounding the alarm over New York City's rising socialist movement. Now, a veteran Democrat, a strategist, is joining as well. More on the story from correspondent Ken Lorman.
4: Mark Penn, who advised former President Bill Clinton, is warning that New York City Mayor Zoran Mamdani's proposed property tax plan could hit more homeowners than advertised. Penn says the tax would apply to nearly a million residential properties based on city valuations, potentially driving down property values and sparking widespread legal challenges. Critics argue the proposal reflects a broader shift toward democratic socialism within the party and could discourage investment in the nation's largest city. Ken Lorman reporting.
3: With the August recess right around the corner, key senators unveiling a short-term spending bill. Here's John Scott.
5: The bill would avoid a government shutdown during the middle of the campaign season. This bill would keep federal agencies funded past the midterm elections through December 11th. The Senate is likely to vote on the measure before leaving Washington at the end of the week for its traditional August recess. Many lawmakers want to spend the coming weeks shoring up their re-election prospects rather than working in the nation's capital. By extending government funding now, lawmakers can use the ensuing months to work out their differences on funding for the full year.
3: President Trump ordering U.S. forces to hold off strikes.
6: Asked by the three primary groups. We're also asked by Iran, very strongly, actually. They said, we'd like to make a deal. Now, you know, I don't know what they say, because a lot of times they'll say that to me, and then they'll go out and say, we don't know what he's talking about. Obviously.
3: More on these stories at townhall.com.
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1: 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And coming up next, is there rain in your weekend forecast? 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

0: The bill would avoid a government shutdown during the middle of the campaign season. This bill would keep federal agencies funded past the midterm elections through December 11th. The Senate is likely to vote on the measure before leaving Washington at the end of the week for its traditional August recess. Many lawmakers want to spend the coming weeks shoring up their re-election prospects rather than working in the nation's capital. By extending government funding now, lawmakers can use the ensuing months to work out their differences on funding for the full year. John Scott reporting.
1: Voters in Michigan gearing up for Tuesday's primary. Michigan Senator Democrat Gary Peters is retiring. Abdul El-Sayed, who opposes funding Israel, and Representative Haley Stevens are competing for the nomination. Stevens is the establishment candidate backed by Democrat Governor Gretchen Whitmer. El-Sayed is supported by Socialist Bernie Sanders and New York Congresswoman Alexandria Ocasio-Cortez. Whoever wins faces former Michigan Republican Congressman Mike Rogers in November. Laura Winters reporting. Detectives say a 24-year-old named Chad Williams started shooting with a rifle at the fast food restaurant and then killed himself. Twin Falls Police Chief Matthew Hicks thanking the two people who jumped in to save lives.
2: We can confirm that there was an off-duty state trooper and a citizen who actively engaged the suspect by returning gunfire towards him. We want to take a moment and commend the actions of the off-duty officer and the citizen and their heroic action to stop this incident.
1: Laura Winters reporting. It's been 6 months since Nancy Guthrie disappeared from her home in the Catalina foothills in Tucson, Arizona. The reward money stands at $1.2 million. Nancy's daughter, NBC Today Show co-host Savannah Guthrie, released a new video last week on her Instagram page, which put the case back in the news. Pima County Sheriff Chris Nanos has been widely

0: Criticized for his handling of DNA evidence in the case because he sent it to a private lab instead of straight to the FBI. Laura Winters reporting.
1: Those experts believe President Trump's airstrikes, blockades, and sanctions have severely weakened Iran's regime, reducing its military capabilities from a regional threat to a manageable nuisance, internal fractures, and economic collapse. Power outages, fuel shortages, hyperinflation, and protests signal the regime's impending doom, with failed attacks on U.S. forces and allies underscoring its desperation. Bernie Bennett reporting.
2: The designations in China, India, Russia, and Iran target multiple companies acting as general sales agents for the Iran-linked airline Mahan Air, described as playing a key role in transporting IRGC personnel and supporting weapons and UAV procurement. OFAC says it will seize any U.S.-held property and interests belonging to those named, warning that those providing financial, logistics, or commercial support to the IRGC or Mahan Air are helping sustain a terrorist enterprise. Ron Taylor reporting.
3: It's our turn now. They hit us, we hit them. But if you try to take a step back from the immediate what happened today, what's going to happen tomorrow, and look at the bigger picture of it, what has happened? Every time oil gets about $100 a barrel, we somehow get a ceasefire. One way or another, we get a ceasefire. And that's great because it brings the price of oil right back down to about $80 a barrel. The stock market rallies. And then slowly but surely, Iran or something goes wrong, and there's another attack, and then we're back on the fighting thing, and then the oil goes back to $100. And then there's another ceasefire. And then it goes back to 80. So yeah. Wash, rinse, repeat. Over time, the United States has now become the world's largest crude oil exporter. Our crude oil exports have gone up 30% since this back and forth with Iran has begun. We're now the world's largest oil, crude, and refined oil exporter and liquefied natural gas because a lot of countries and companies are getting their oil from America now. They're deciding the entire Middle East is just too risky.
4: On the SAVE Act, I mean, I strongly support it. I co-sponsored the original version last Congress, and I'll do whatever I can to pass it if there's a clear path to doing it. But we did put it on the floor for debate, and we had it on the floor for over a couple of weeks. We forced Democrats to take a position on all of those common sense policies. We've had 5 votes now on the entire Save America Act, or pieces of it, including photo ID, including citizenship to register. During the debate, no one's more consistently in support of the bill than I did. They're common sense policies widely supported by Republican and Democrat voters. They ought to get an automatic yes from literally every member of this body, but it's the Democrats who consistently block it. There hasn't been a single Democrat in the 5 votes that we've had that has voted for it. And so that's what we ought to be doing, is turning our fire on the Democrats. You know, given their staunch, unwavering opposition to the bill, I think it should be a message we should carry to voters across the country and further highlight the contrast between Democrats and Republicans on the issue.
5: Democratic Senate candidate James Tallarico is under fire for allegedly violating Texas election law by registering to vote and launching a previous House campaign using his mother's Austin address where he did not live. Texas requires candidates to reside in their district for a full year before running. Rival Ken Paxton has accused Tallarico of election fraud, noting that Tallarico has long opposed voter ID and other election integrity measures. Willie Nelson, Los Angeles.
2: The Department of Homeland Security is highlighting a drop in national crime rates alongside recent deportations of criminal illegal aliens. According to new data, homicides are down 18% in the first half of 2026, on pace for the lowest level in 126 years. DHS officials attribute the historic lows in violent crime and property theft to the Trump administration's ongoing enforcement actions. The Golden State faces an impending collapse of its transportation fuel infrastructure due to declining oil production and refinery closures driven by stringent environmental regulations, making it an energy island isolated by geography and policy. Experts warn that without federal intervention, the state risks fuel shortages for jets, trucks, and cars, posing a national security threat amid global disruptions like the Iran war. Ron Taylor reporting.
6: House Committee Chairman Jody Arrington, Brett Guthrie, and Jason Smith say a new CBO analysis shows the Medicare drug pricing provisions in former President Biden's so-called Inflation Reduction Act failed to generate promised savings. Republicans point to CBO findings that Medicare Part D costs rose sharply, contributing

0: to an estimated $700 billion increase in projected deficit spending.
1: Economists Stephen Moore and Neil Chilson say AI has the potential to lower costs, boost productivity, and speed production across industries ranging from manufacturing to healthcare. In a new report, they compare AI's promise to past technological revolutions that increased output while creating new jobs. The authors warn that excessive taxes and regulations could slow innovation and give competitors like China an advantage in the global AI race. Ron Taylor reporting.
2: The European soccer body said that no option should be off the table as it will pursue a full review of its now abandoned plan to sell stakes of the World Cup to private equity investors. Infantino was forced to scrap the plan early Saturday after his senior advisor, who sat on a White House panel, resigned, and Asia's soccer body joined Europe and North America in opposing it. Speaking a day earlier, UEFA Vice President Laura McAllister said Infantino's plan would have taken the spirit of soccer out of the game.
3: You have private equity. Their first responsibility is to the shareholders.
2: I'm Karen Chemas.

0: Hello, I'm Jerry Stewart, and this is One Moment in America. We've all been part of a joke or a tease on someone and then said, I'm just joshing you. Where did that saying come from? I'll tell you that story after this important message.
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0: In 1883, the U.S. Mint designed a new 5-cent coin, which later came to be known as a no-sense nickel, because nowhere on the coin did it state its value. And this coin became very popular among the con artists of that day. One such con artist was Josh Tatum. You see, the new 5-cent piece was very similar in size and design to the $5 gold coin. So Josh Tatum gold-plated the 5-cent piece, went to a store, made a purchase, and laid down the gold-plated nickel, and got change for $5. Well, that

Worked for Josh just long enough to become famous, or should I say infamous, and he was nabbed. Am I joshing you? I'm Jerry Stewart, and that was One Moment in America.

0: With the Wall Street Business Report, I'm Bill Alexander. American oil and gas giants raked in massive spring profits while fighting between Iran and the United States impeded petroleum shipments and consumers around the world paid more for fuel. The conflict, now in its 6th month, halted most shipping through the Strait of Hormuz. ExxonMobil and Chevron warned that global supplies of diesel and other refined products will likely remain tight and lead to persistently high prices in the second half of the year as the Iran war continues to cause major energy disruptions. The Trump administration is proposing changes to the Community Reinvestment Act, a law that requires regulators to document how well banks do in lending to low to middle income neighborhoods. The administration wants a reduction in the number of banks that will need to fully comply with the law. Shares in Apple have fallen by nearly 10% after a forecast showed the iPhone maker was struggling to keep up with demand. For the Wall Street Business Report, I'm Bill Alexander in Washington.
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2: The Democrat Socialists of America want to abolish the Constitution. If any of their candidates win congressional seats, they would have to take an oath, which one swears to protect the Constitution against all enemies, foreign and domestic. Does that mean that a person who won the election and is a member of the DSA would be denied a seat because they couldn't take the oath? Their party's platform clearly states it wants to abolish the Constitution. That's a question Tom Basil asks in last Friday's Washington Times. Basil writes, quote, Americans legally elected but unable to faithfully and truthfully take the oath of office because they support dismantling the Constitution cannot be seated. If you cannot take the oath, you cannot serve, unquote. The founders were brilliant about this. They weren't thinking of communism or Islamism, but they could speculate about foreign and domestic enemies to the Constitution. They could not have known. That doesn't mean we shouldn't work to keep them from winning elections. They gave us protection from such enemies. We should embrace it. I'm Cal Thomas.
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0: What is your top priority for your children? Good grades or good character? Most parents would probably answer good character right away. But research shows your child's academic achievement, well, may be more important to you than you think. In a study conducted at the Harvard School of Education, 10,000 junior high students were asked whether their grades or their character was more important to their parents. 80% of the children said that their grades were a topic of conversation much more often than their character. And that should make any parent stop and think. I know it does me. There's nothing wrong with encouraging your children to bring home a great report card. But do you cheer them on when they reach out to a friend who's lonely or when they show patience toward a younger sibling? Do you tell them how proud you are when they tell the truth or when they accept responsibility for mistakes? Do you acknowledge when they work hard at school, even if they didn't end up with straight A's? 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On the other hand, if you also praise them when they display maturity and kindness toward others, they'll be much more likely to make that a priority in their life. 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I'm Jim Daly.
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10: And a very good morning to you on this Monday, third day of August. Happy birthday, Veronica O'Connor. My daughter's birthday is today. Happy birthday, Veronica. She's about to be a grandpa. She's asleep. She's on the West Coast. She could be awake because that baby's, you know, using her bladder as a punching bag. Good morning. It's O'Connor and Company. We're live from our beautiful AM 950 and FM 94.9, The Answer Studios in Orlando, Florida. Sorry, I see a palm tree. I just assume I'm in California. It's Orlando, and it's a beautiful studio. Thank you to Tony and Lou and everyone taking care of me. It's a great story about how I found myself in Orlando this morning. We were in Jacksonville for the weekend. Sometimes Meredith and I we'll do a quick weekend trip for various reasons. This time it was for the exciting baptism of one of our sponsor kids from the Naval Academy. He's now a O2 in the Navy and stationed in Jacksonville. And we came down and it was great. And then we go to the airport and our flight got canceled. But that's all right. Where there's a will, there's a way. We hopped in a car, drove to Orlando, and here we are. Beautiful studios. Only problem is all they've got are these Hugh Hewitt Show mugs that they must have bought in bulk from a Goodwill store close by. I don't know. It did remind me, though, Hugh Hewitt, whatever happened to that guy? Remember when he was on the radio? He was terrific. Been a long time. Oh, I'm sorry, what? Oh, I'm sorry. I'm told he's still on the radio. Well, good for him. Who knew? That's terrific. Anyway, despite the coffee mugs, great to be here in Orlando, Florida. And no, we will not be visiting Disney. We're going to be heading straight back to D.C. as soon as we can. Coming up in 30 minutes, we're going to speak with Sully Sullivan from Montgomery County. He's running for county executive. But the issues that he's facing right here in the shadow of the nation's capital, bordering Washington, D.C., obviously, sanctuary issues, all the stuff that you're dealing with where you live right now, and even amplified because Democrats who control Montgomery County, they go to war with the Republican president and the Republican administration, and they use the local residents of Montgomery County as their guinea pigs, as their weapons. against Trump. Sully Sullivan would actually like to be a county

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0: The Democrats are scheduling another government shutdown for October. That's their October surprise, but I'm telling you now so you're not surprised. And people are like, oh, will the Democrats have a government shutdown right before the election? Of course they will, if they determine that it will help them in the November midterms. Now, if they don't think it's going to help them or maybe even make them look bad, then they'll go ahead and extend spending beyond October. But they'll wait. They're gonna make John Thune and Republicans wait. Because as I've been telling you all year, if you're miserable, if it looks chaotic, if it looks like things can't get done, if they're able to stand in the way of progress and shut everything down and make it look like Republicans can't get their act together and do anything, that helps them. They think that it helps them. 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
1: 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Music. 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
0: There it is. I've known Mr. Sullivan for many years. He's a really good man. He works tirelessly for common sense causes in Montgomery County, which are few and far between, sadly, but he's always on the right side of them. Mr. Sullivan, Reardon, Sully, thanks for joining us. Always good to talk to you, my friend.
1: Well, thank you. Thank you for having me, and have a great day.
0: You too. 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
9: One of the many things people expect schools to do these days is inspire students to be creative. 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Well, one of the best places creativity is actively encouraged is in music class. 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Music classrooms are bursting with creative energy just waiting to be explored by young minds. 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
1: 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I'm Donny Osmond, and it's the person who teaches them about music, not sports or English or history. Music. Are you surprised? 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
4: Breaking news this hour from Town Hall. I'm Rich Thomason. President Trump's $1.8 billion anti-weaponization fund officially terminated by Acting Attorney General Todd Blanche. The action follows weeks of negotiations with two Republican senators who have been standing in the way of Blanche's nomination to become Attorney General. President Trump is holding off on launching a major attack on Iran. Mr. Trump says Gulf allies asked for the pause, as did Tehran. President also saying that an agreement with Iran is close at hand.
5: There's a deal on Hormuz, and then there will be a deal on the nuclear, or you might call it the denuclearization of Iran. I call it the denuclearization of Iran.
4: Iran remains defiant, at least in its rhetoric. Tehran says the status of the Strait of Hormuz will never return to what it was before the war. President Trump says the assault he had planned would have devastated the Islamic Republic.
5: We had an attack that would be the biggest attack since World War II. And it would have been disastrous for them. And they didn't want us to do it. And frankly, Saudi Arabia didn't want it either. They thought that a deal is imminent.
6: Is there a deadline, sir?
5: The deal is imminent, having to do with the Hormuz Strait and also the denuclearization of Iran.
4: Driven by high winds, wildfires have destroyed hundreds of homes, forcing thousands to run for their lives in and around Spokane, Washington. Firefighters in Greece mourning the loss of two of their own, even as they continue battling massive wildfires advancing toward Athens. Two crewmen died over the weekend, mid-air collision of two firefighting helicopters. So much rain, such a short span of time, resulting in severe flooding across parts of northwestern North Carolina and neighboring southwest Virginia. The Dow futures up more than 400 points. More on these stories at townhall.com.
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11: 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I'm Donnie Osmond, and it's the person who teaches them about music. Not sports, or English, or history. Music. Are you surprised? Well, you shouldn't be, because music teachers have always played an important role in the lives of their students. 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That's because of how music education expands a young person's spatial IQ. 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

Coming up in the next hour here on O'Connor and Company from the Relief Fact Studios today, coming at you from AM 950, The Answer in Orlando, Florida. It's beautiful down here right now. Coming up in the next hour, Morgan Wright, cybersecurity experts, worked with DOJ, with DHS, with the

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with Brooks and Dunn. 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

0: 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And coming up next, is there rain in your weekend forecast? We'll find...
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1: 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I'm Donnie Osmond, and it's the person who teaches them about music. Not sports or English or history. Music. Are you surprised? Well, you shouldn't be, because music teachers have always played an important role in the lives of their students. They help our kids tap into their natural creativity. They teach them about cooperation and self-discipline. It's a bonus that when kids have learned about scales and clefs, they find math and English concepts easier to grasp. That's because of how music education expands a young person's spatial IQ. Reading poetry or solving an equation is easier if kids know their sharps and flats, and that's a fact. Help your kids get to know their music teacher at school. Get them involved in music this year.
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2: 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And there they go! Almost on time this morning. Mom is coming out the front door strong with a double-arm kid carry. Looks like Dad has the bags. Daughter is bringing up the rear. 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
8: Hey, welcome to the Brian Kilmeade Show. I'm Mary Walter sitting in for Brian today. A really, really good show planned as always. And we've got a lot of things to talk about as well. A lot of things, especially divides in the Republican Party and the Democrat Party. And here to talk to us about that is Ronna McDaniel, the chair of the Competitiveness Coalition. She's the CEO of Michigan Forward Network. And you know her as the RNC chair from 2017 to 2024. You can find her online at Ronna McDaniel. Super easy. Ronna, thank you so much for taking the time to join me.
9: Great to be with you. Thanks for having me.
8: So I've been reading a lot, and I think a lot of people have been seeing this, and it seems, and it depends on which side you're on, right? So if you're on the left, you say Republicans are falling apart, right? We've got the MAGA part of the party. You've got the old guard that is still there who, you know, doesn't want anything to do with Trump. You've got that going on. And on the left, they have this schism between that is rapidly growing between what the Democratic Socialists, so the socialist wing of the Democrats, and then the old school Democrats there. So what do you see happening here? Are we heading into a period where we see the two parties fracture?
9: Well, Mary, I live in Michigan, and Michigan is the hotbed right now
8: Yes.
9: for this inter-party fighting in the Democrat Party, and our primaries tomorrow, and they have this candidate, El Said, who is like the poster child next to Mom Donnie for Democrat socialism, right? And he has a movement that is really, really growing in the Democrat Party, and the establishment wing, Chuck Schumer, AIPAC, they have spent about $55 million trying to beat this guy, and it looks like he's got on track to win the Democrat primary tomorrow in Michigan.
8: So this is primarily being driven by young people, the under
9: right.
8: 29, right? The under 20, the under 30 cohort. And my question, why do you think that is? Why are they just so gung-ho about basically communism? Because it starts as socialism, and we all know it goes to communism. So maybe they don't know that. I don't know. Did we raise a little bunch of ignorant kids? What happened?
9: Mary, I feel so strongly about this because I have kids this age, right? I have a 21-year-old at Michigan State. And these kids don't know what socialism and communism mean. And when Said comes on campus and he says, I'm going to cap rent and I'm going to make sure that you don't have to pay for health care. And he's pushing all these free things in an era where these kids are scared. They're afraid of AI. They don't know what this means for their future. Are they going to have a job when they leave college? Costs are going up. So he's filling a vacuum. And they're afraid. And this is why Republicans can't just take that for granted, because it does sound good to them when he's saying, I'm going to give you all these free things. They don't know what socialism means. And I just wrote an op-ed for Fox News, and I talk about this. I mean, the origin comes from Biden and Bidenomics and Lena Khan, who is now running the economic development for Mom Donnie. And if you look at what she did under the Biden administration, she killed jobs and killed companies like Spirit Airlines that gives low-cost airfare, like the Roomba, like iRobot. Socialism leads to no jobs, a less bright future, and we need to connect.

0: can't just assume that they know what socialism and communism means. We have to define it for them.
1: The other big part of this is a problem that has plagued, in my humble opinion, the Republicans for a really, really long time. They don't vote in midterms. They just don't. They just don't. I don't understand what it is. Now, I know Elon Musk is going to be pouring in. He's reviving his America Pact, last time, what, he put in, what, over $200 million, right? So you can expect he hasn't said how much he's going to pour in, but his job is going to be getting out the door knockers. That's what his thing is. He's people to go from door to door. What can we do to get Republicans off their butts to vote in a non-presidential election?
0: Mary, this is near and dear to my heart. Obviously, I was RNC chair for two midterms. It wasn't great. I mean, Republicans, we used to be a high propensity midterm voter, and we switched. And now Democrats are very energized. And this is where socialism can sneak through. This is the type of election where we can get these guys, they can get these guys elected. We have to get off the couch. We have to go register in Michigan, go rogersforsenate.com. But we can't just take this for granted and think that, you know, Republicans are going to go vote. And we can't just do it in presidential years. We have to show up in midterm years.
1: No, absolutely. And I guess my question is how, you know, how do we do it? That's my question.
0: Part of it is, Elon, I think the door to door talking to your neighbors, you know, I was knocking this weekend. It's tough to go door to door, but get out. I talk to people at church. I mean, do all those things. You have to do it. And it's not going to be just putting something on social media saying go vote. It's actually tactile engagement with the voters.
1: Yeah, I think bring a friend to vote. You know, that's, I had an elderly neighbor.
0: I say the power of five. I always said, go, you know, if you've wronged somebody, make it right. Go apologize and then get them to vote. I mean, it's that type of, I talked to my niece. We went through her sample ballot. I talked to my sister-in-law, my kids. I'm like, you know what? College tuition is going to be paid unless you turn your ballot in. I mean, that's what we do with moms.
1: Turn in your ballot, and I want to see it before you turn it in.
0: Absolutely. I'm going to track it. I'm going to watch that thing, and until it drops, you're not getting your tuition paid.
1: That's hilarious. The other thing, too, very quickly, and I know we're up against the clock, but I had an elderly neighbor who lived diagonally to us, and I knew she wasn't going to go vote if I didn't take her, and she was wonderful, and I loved her, and I would go over there for coffee and stuff, so we made it a date. Like, we made a whole big thing out of it, and you don't have to do that, but she came to the door in blue pants, a red jacket, and a white shirt. She was all ready. She was so excited to go vote. We just went to the little, my town's 1.1 square miles. So it wasn't far, 1.5. And we, you know, I drove her there. We went out, we voted. And then I took her out for coffee. And she was so thrilled to do it. And I'm not saying you have to make a day of it, but there's a lot of elderly people that you might want to, first of all, you should know them anyway, if you live near them. That's number one. But number two, say, hey, you want to go out and vote? They're probably thrilled to get out of the house. Take them out.
0: Totally. And a lot of people, especially in primaries, they don't know the voting day. You think we're so engaged, Mary, we pay attention.
1: Yes, that's very true.
0: A lot of people aren't paying attention, you know, so they don't even know that in Michigan tomorrow is the primary. They're not paying attention. So call your friends, put it on your social media, do all those things. And I love that story. And go talk to a neighbor or somebody and take them to vote, because people do want to vote. But our country matters. And we just saw, I mean, I'm so proud of our country in our 250th year. We just saw all these people come to America for the World Cup and see the greatness of America. We cannot let this socialist movement creep in. And we can't just say, oh, this is just a Democrat problem. This is all of our problem.
1: Yeah, no, absolutely. Ron McDaniel, thank you so much for joining us. We'll keep our fingers crossed for the midterms. Thank you for working on this so hard. You can follow her on X at Ronna McDaniel. Super easy. Have a wonderful day. Thank you.
0: You too. Thanks for having me.
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0: 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It's Brian Kilmeade.
1: Not to leave any doubt, New York Mayor Mondani once tweeted Karl Marx's words exactly. 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
13: 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It's not always political, by the way. Tomorrow night, comedian Freddie Rubino will be joining me. He's been on before. We talk politics. We talk all sorts of stuff with Freddie. So he will be joining me tomorrow night. So you can also check out some of the ones, some of the podcasts that are already up. They're all up there. And like I said, not always political. Kim reached out to me on X and said, regarding the communists, they are here in the USA and nothing is being done to remove them. Just look at what was allowed to happen to Jake Lang. It's sickening. And they're taking over Texas and Florida and small cities and towns across our country. They're everywhere. We're talking about the possibility of a split in the Democrat Party as you see this rapid rise of the Democratic Socialists. Again, don't know what that means. I don't know how that's different than socialist, but the rise of them really, but espousing communist slogans. But the under 30 crowd doesn't understand that. And then on the Republican side, you have President Trump's popularity falling. I don't think, and I think a lot of it has to do with Iran. And then you have the old guard kind of making their last stand, or is it their last stand? Because when Trump is gone, when Trump is no longer president, do we see the pull back to quote unquote normal on the Republican side, which is just sit back, let the Democrats do what they want, and they just go along to get along and

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13: Welcome back to the Brian Kilmeade Show. Mary Walter in for Brian. 866-408-7669 is my number. We're talking about whether there is an inevitable split coming in the Democrat Party and or the Republican Party, and where do you see it going? I see it much more in the Democrat Party. I think it's much more stark. I don't know how they continue to coexist with a large group of their party that is growing, going full-blown communism. I don't know how that coexists. Republican Party, I fear that after Trump is out of office, MAGA's done. It's just done, and we go back to giving the Democrats whatever they want and just worrying about getting reelected. That's what I fear we go back to. Let's go to Texas. Clay, you're on the Brian Kilmeade Show. Hi, Clay.
14: Good morning, Mary. Thank you for taking my call. It's so good to talk to you.
13: Well, thanks for joining me. Go ahead.
14: Well, I am a pastor in North Central Texas, and I'm well familiar with potlucks. And every time I see Bernie Sanders, he reminds me of the person that shows up empty-handed, complains about the food that everyone else brought, and then tries to take home all the leftovers.
13: That's pretty funny.
14: And it's a pretty good, accurate description, too. I remember seeing a meme one time. It was Bernie Sanders, and he said, if I have a dollar and you have $20, then I have $21.
13: Exactly. But yeah. See, and we know that, though. But you got to admit that the under 30 crowd doesn't get it. They don't see it because they don't know. And they're excited, and they vote. And the over 30 crowd, they just don't vote in midterms. I don't know why.
14: Well, and it's part of it. You hit the nail on the head earlier when you're talking about the fact that they're not being educated at home or in the schools. And, you know, the fact is they think this sounds good. The problem is that everywhere it's been tried, as we well know, it has been failed tremendously and actually wound up with multiple deaths. I mean, it's a deadly philosophy, and it's something that I don't know how to get through to these kids. You know, I mean, we get on social media and we tell the story of socialism and how it's happened in the past, but I don't know how to get through to these kids.
13: Yeah. No, it's just because they've been, I think it's just the perfect storm that this generation is just prime for communism. They just are. And it's a combination, as we said earlier, of a lot of different things that were a perfect storm, including the lockdowns also played into that. Although I will always say the silver lining of the lockdowns is parents finally figured out what their kids were learning in school. Parents finally paid attention, and that was a blessing. Clay, thank you for joining me here. Appreciate it. Enjoy your day. Let's go to Georgia. And Rick, you're on the Brian Kilmeade Show. Hi, Rick.
15: Good morning, Mary. How are you today?
13: Doing great. Go ahead.
15: Listen, there is definitely going to be a split in the Democratic Party. I just hope that the Republicans start taking advantage of it and reaching over to the other side.

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11: Welcome to the Brian Kilmeade Show. I'm Mary Walter, sitting in for Brian Kilmeade. Got a good show planned for you. You can also reach me on X at Mary Walter Radio. The number here, 866-408-7669. I'll take your calls coming up, but first. Oh, and later this hour, Will Fry is the founder and CEO of American Operator, and they help American small businesses modernize and, you know, success. So we'll talk to him about that. That's really important now with a lot of small businesses really struggling. But first, Michael Goodwin is joining us. You can find him in the New York Post. You can also find him on X at @mgoodwin_NY Post. Michael, welcome back to the show. How are you?
12: Thank you, Mary. Doing very well. Thank you.
11: It's always a pleasure to speak with you. Let's talk a little bit about our buddy, Dr. Fauci. Now, he testified way too early in the morning for me to legitimately pop open a beer, okay? But I may have had popcorn for breakfast one day last week when Dr. Fauci just kept taking the fifth. I was listening to all of this, and it was somewhat of a clown show, but I think part of it was done to embarrass him, to humiliate him, and I don't know if they did the job. I'm going to start out with the big picture question. Does anything happen to this guy?
12: Probably not. And I think that's why he took the fifth, because he had his pardon from President Biden. And it was really a very wide, complete pardon. So he took the fifth because if he was caught in a lie, then the pardon might not save him. That it would be sort of after the pardon, a new crime, so therefore the pardon wouldn't help him. That's why he refused to say anything. But I thought, by and large, however, the Republicans on the panel did a good job of asking the questions that really matter about fundamentally what he said publicly versus what he was saying privately in his diary. I mean, dear diary, what a footnote to his career.
11: It is, but you know what really bothers me is I saw something, I think it was from Media Matters. And not Media Matters, I'm sorry. I'm blanking on it. But anyway, they had the number of times it was shown on all the stations, the Fauci diary and everything. And it was like 1 minute. ABC, NBC, CBS, CNN, you know, the usual suspects, the more liberal-leaning stations, they're not covering it. So they're, the people who consume that have no idea. If you ask them about the Fauci diary, they would have no idea what you're talking about because they are so vested.

0: much for joining us. It's a great piece. You can find it in the New York Post along with the rest of Michael Goodwin's writings. And this is in the opinion section. It's Fauci's refusal to answer questions at Senate hearing reveals important truth. If you want to read more, and you can follow him on X at @MGoodwin_NYPost. Thank you for your time today, Michael. Appreciate it. It's always good to talk to you.
1: My pleasure. Thank you.
0: Have a great day. 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And should the Senate be going on vacation? Do you get the whole month of August off? 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
15: One of the many things people expect schools to do these days is inspire students to be creative. 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Don't let it go to waste. 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

0: or history? Music. Are you surprised? 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They help our kids tap into their natural creativity. 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Reading poetry or solving an equation is easier if kids know their sharps and flats, and that's a fact. Help your kids get to know their music teacher at school. Get them involved in music this year.
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6: We were just speaking with Michael Goodwin about Dr. Fauci's refusal to answer any questions at the Senate hearing and you know, what that reveals. And I think it reveals a lot. You also have three states that are now investigating Fauci. You have Louisiana, Alabama, and Florida that are investigating him to try to get him on a state level, because Joe Biden's pardon eliminated Fauci's federal criminal exposure. That same pardon cannot prevent prosecution at the state level under the Constitution, according to Senator Tommy Tuberville and Senator Josh Hawley. They both say he's definitely liable under state, but it's a lot to prove there. I don't know if the states can do it. Now, on X, Francine reached out to me on X at Mary Walter Radio and said, why doesn't anybody talk about the motive for COVID to get the mail-in ballots in play? I don't know. Maybe. I don't know which came first, the chicken or the egg on that one, right? Did they say, oh, we need to do mail-in ballots, so, you know, let's get this whole thing going? Or did they say, hey, we got this going, let's just expand ballots, mail-in ballots, because it's a crisis? I don't know. Maybe you have an opinion on that. 866-408-7669. Let's go to the People's Socialist Republic of New Jersey, where Dean is also a captive, as am I. Dean, welcome to the Brian Kilmeade Show.
7: Hi, thanks. Yeah, what a great introduction. You know, I agree how horrible Fauci is, and what he did was all horrible. Yes. However, the thing that really bothers me is our own responsibility towards what happened. We all knew that you couldn't go to church, but you can go to a Black Lives Matter riot. That's science. No, you couldn't go to a health food restaurant, but you can go to a liquor store. That's science. We knew that a mosquito flying through a chain link fence was exactly like the virus going through our mask. That's science. So the point I'm making is we had a responsibility to think and realize that we're being lied to, and we didn't do that. And we vaccinated our children knowing that it affected children almost zero, statistically zero. But we did it anyway. I'm going to say something now that I truly believe, but it's going to offend a lot of people. The ones that followed this, I always wondered how so many people in Germany could have killed all those Jews and just followed them down. Why? And it scared the heck out of me when I saw all these people doing that. Going down a one way in the supermarket, and if you turn around and go the other way, you catch COVID. I mean, come on. Where is our thinking? I'm totally embarrassed to be a human at that time.
6: It's interesting, Dean, and I'm sure since you are also here in New Jersey, and we got to run here, but I got to let you go, Dean. Thank you for joining me. Great points. But at least in New Jersey, where I am, that whole going the run one way down the aisle was not in play at all. They had the arrows, and no one paid attention to it. They had, you know, in the liquor store, which of course is open, but the bakery next door isn't. Nobody paid attention to any of the signs. You know, don't walk here. People were just like.

0: Like, they had enough. I think the vast majority of people had enough. But remember, a lot of people had to vaccinate their kids in order to get them into school, in order for them to continue their education in college, etc. So it was a tough choice, and they had to do it. All right, coming up, Will Fry joining us on the Brian Kilmeade Show.
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2: 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And coming up next, is there rain in your weekend forecast? We'll find...
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0: And welcome back to the Brian Kilmeade Show. Mary Walter sitting in for Brian. Take your calls coming up at 866-408-7669. Let's welcome our guest, Will Fry. He's the founder and the CEO of American Operator, and they specialize in helping American small businesses modernize and help them stay in business for future generations to come, which is sometimes a hard thing to do. You know, mom or dad has this dream. They have this great idea. They put this business together, and the kids have zero interest in perpetuating that business. They just like the money, but they have zero interest in working in it. So we're going to find out how they combat that. Will, welcome to the Brian Kilmeade Show.
21: Thanks so much for having me, Mary. Really excited to be here.
0: Yeah. So did I set that up properly? Is that what happens when someone has a small business? My dad had a small business that he worked really hard to build and did really well with. But my father was an electrical engineer. Now, math and I are not friends, so I wasn't going into the business. And I think my father knew that dream died with me right away, right? Like second grade when math just, you know, multiplication was not my friend. But, you know, my brothers had no interest in going into it. So my father wound up, you know, just folding the business. And that was that. Is that the story of most American small businesses?
21: It is. I mean, there are 6 million small businesses in the U.S. with employees. A lot of them are owned by folks who are aging, getting close to retirement. And you want to keep the American dream alive and not have owners, you know, close up shop and sell off the equipment. It leads to loss of jobs. And you really want the next generation to be able to take the torch forward. And so what we do is we give owners an alternative. You know, today they're forced to choose between, hey, do I shut it down or do I sell out to some Wall Street or, you know, multinational conglomerate? We want there to be a chance for the next generation to take the torch forward.
0: So how does that happen?
21: Sure. So what we do is when an owner is nearing retirement, their kids don't want to take it over, we'll come in and we'll buy the business. We'll then partner with a local operator, and they get immediately 10% of the business with a path to becoming the majority owner over the course of about a decade. And what that allows us to do is make sure that the owners are getting fair value for, you know, the great legacy that they built and the revenue that they've generated, the jobs they've created, while also making sure there's a path for that business to stay in the community, to stay locally owned and operated.
0: Where do you get the money from, though, to buy the businesses? Because I like this idea. I love the idea, but where does your capital come from?
21: Yeah, so we've raised from investors here in the States about $50 million of equity, and then we've partnered with a really mission-aligned bank who wants to be able to see kind of a return to American industrialization, more onshoring, so on and so forth. And so they've given us some credit that we used for the acquisitions as well.
0: Where'd you come up with this idea?
21: Hey, it was 5 years of trying the wrong idea. I'll tell you that. I have some family friends back in Eastern North Carolina who are getting close to retirement. They called me and asked if I could help them find a buyer. And what I saw was that, you know, you're kind of unicorn hunting out there. You're looking for someone who has good character, who has grit, who has work ethic, but also knows how to buy a business and can finance it. And normally that's not the same person. You have people who have the money, but they don't know how to run an electrical contracting business. And you have folks who've, you know, come up in the trades and they put in their time. But, you know, they're not about to put together an Excel spreadsheet and be able to raise millions of dollars for an acquisition. And so we came up with a structure where what we don't want to do is we buy the business and then we keep it all ours forever. That's not actually keeping it locally owned and operated. It's not helping Americans become owners. And so that's where we came up with a structure that we call operate to own.
0: Okay. I love this. It's like renting to own. It's the same,
21: yeah,
0: same concept.
21: Exactly. For the operators. Yep.
0: So you get this loan, you maintain 10% stake in the business, correct? Or do you give the new guy 10% stake?
21: We give the new guy 10% and then they can earn up to 70%.
0: Okay, so you will always hold 30% in this company forever?
21: Unless they want us out. Like, we're not obligated.

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8: Let's get into some news here, if you will. If you want to comment on what we're talking about earlier, please do. If you want to comment on our guests, please do as well. I just wanted to get into this very, very quickly here. We had that horrific shooting, of course, in Idaho, Great Falls, Iowa. Excuse me, Idaho. Iowa. Yeah, Great Falls, Twin Falls, excuse me, Twin Falls. Oh, my goodness, in Idaho. What a mess. Twin Falls, not Great Falls. We now know the identity of the killer, Chad Williams, 24 years old, using a long gun. And we now, though, that I believe there are now three victims and six others who were shot. So two immediately, and I believe another one, we're getting reports that another one did pass. So it would be three victims. You know what's interesting? We don't know. His family is fully cooperating with everyone, which is great that the family is cooperating, and of course that they're heartbroken as well, right? But with all of this, this is their kid, and you've got to deal with losing your kid, but also the aftermath of what they did, what your child did. He died of a self-inflicted gunshot wound because that's what cowards do. The police chief, Matthew Hicks, had a press conference yesterday and said, we want to take a moment and commend the actions of an off-duty officer and a citizen and their heroic action to stop the incident. We believe their actions helped drive the suspect away from the scene, preventing further casualties. Now they're still tracing this guy's movements before the shooting. And, you know, thank goodness for two good guys with guns to help prevent a bad guy with a gun from further killing people. Although one of the people who was killed was in a parking lot. He began opening fire at the restaurant around 2 o'clock on Saturday, and then it was spilled out into the parking lot, which is where you saw the good guys with guns help draw fire away and take him off of his game. And it's clear that this kid had no plan. Kid, he's 24. It's clear that this man had no plan. So obviously it seems very angry. One In-N-Out employee dragged a wounded coworker across the parking lot. Others tried to help until the paramedics arrived. Video capture from a nearby vehicle appeared to show the gunman moving through the parking lot before pointing a rifle towards the driver's side window of a blue Tesla and firing twice. We now know that the man in that car, he was at a Tesla charging station, did die. His wife survived. An associate at the fast food chain was killed in the shooting as well. And I don't know who the third victim that reportedly passed, where they were, a bystander, were they an employee? We don't know.

0: stories, townhall.com.
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10: 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If you own a gun, you have a full-time responsibility. 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
1: 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I'm Mary Walter, sitting in for Brian. Thank you for joining me. 866-408-7669 is my number. And you can also tag me in a post on X at Mary Walter Radio, and I will try do my best to multitask and get to those. Joining us now is Chris Swecker. Chris is a former FBI assistant director. Let's talk about those flock cameras that are everywhere all of a sudden. Chris, welcome to the show.

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10: Welcome back to the Brian Kilmeade Show. We were just talking about those flock cameras that have been around for a while, but everybody's starting to notice that they're there. And there's a lot of problems with them. And they misread license plates, sometimes to car owner's detriment. And so what do you do? Well, this one guy in Toledo, Ohio, like I said, he was mauled by a police dog after a flock camera misread the 7 on his license plate as a 2. And because of his injuries, he lost his job. He was evicted from his home. He settled a lawsuit against the city and the police officer for $35,000. That's it, $35,000. Lost his job, lost his home. He got $35,000 from the taxpayers of Toledo. And in a way, I kind of get it. Like at first I said, no, it should be flock. And it should be flock. The politicians are the ones who decided to put these in. The politicians are the ones who signed these contracts. But you know what? The politicians are immune from any kind of consequences for their bad actions. Taxpayers have to pay the price, literally, when our politicians make poor decisions and they wind up getting sued. The politicians sit back and go, oh, well, so bad. Our fault. Sorry. And we pay the price. So we have to hold them accountable. That's awesome. But it's very hard to hold them accountable. Well, you know, you vote them out at the ballot box. It's kind of hard. Let's go to Tony in Montreal. Tony, welcome. You're on the Brian Kilmeade Show. Hi.
11: Hi, how are you?
10: Good, thank you. Go ahead.
11: Mary, thank you for taking my call. You're already a fan when you called New Jersey the socialist state of New Jersey. I kind of chuckled when I heard that. What a governor, so out of touch with New Jersey. What a great state. I love that state. I used to drive through there and go through Orange and different places, have the best Italian food in the world. It's just amazing.
10: Yes, well, hold on. Don't diss our governor. She is a helicopter pilot, you know.
11: Well, she might be a helicopter parent. She's probably a helicopter. She's a helicopter parenter, as far as I'm concerned. She's trying to parent the whole state. But I don't want to get into that. I just want to talk about, if you don't mind. Yeah, look, I don't like her, so that's not going to. She could be a 4-star general. She should stay with the military. She could stay with the military. I'd be very happy to support her. We'll support the military and anybody that wants a traditional lifestyle. So I'm not going to get any votes for me pushing DEI, wokeism, and all the rest of that nonsense. Look, you know, I practiced law in Canada for approximately 32 years, and people would ask me, what do you do? I'm like, well, I'm a constitutional criminal attorney. I don't just say I'm a criminal attorney because I believe in the Constitution, and I believe that it's a great instrument, and your court, the Supreme Court, and also your Constitution is a guiding light, not only for your country, but many countries follow your court. So the blunt instrument that is... Well, the way it was explained and how I heard it, that if they necessarily will use cameras, the cameras are in the cars or out in the street. That's the part I didn't get. Where are these cameras that you're talking about? Are they everywhere?
10: It depends. It depends on the community, whether they have them or not. For instance, my town does not have them. I live in a very, very small town, but I know our police officers do have license plate readers. So very quickly, because we have less than a minute.
11: Yeah. So license plate readers are available in Canada. I don't believe in those because they're using them for other activities and other...

0: issues. Like when you get a license plate reader, they know the name of the person. And in Canada, they can get almost all information, whether you've been to a psychiatric hospital, whether you are use guns, whether you're a gun owner, whether you have a former criminal record, whether you owe money to the government in terms of Revenue Canada, which is the taxing department. So they can use that for almost anything. I don't believe in that. That's a way too blunt instrument to get to criminals. And I don't think the direct link between that type of technology and stopping child predators. Child predators, everybody is against that instrument. Should be a lot better, Barry.
1: I think Tony, we got to run. I don't mean to be rude to you. Coming up, another story about this gone horribly awry and a text that I just got from a friend as well. Coming up on the Brian Kilmeade Show.
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6: 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Not sports, or English, or history. Music. Are you surprised? Well, you shouldn't be, because music teachers have always played an important role in the lives of their students. 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

0: Well, now, you'll see why so many Christians have made the switch to MediShare. 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
4: 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And of course, all parents love to experience the joy of seeing and hearing something their child has created. 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Music classrooms are bursting with creative energy just waiting to be explored by young minds. Don't let it go to waste. Support your school music program.
5: 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I'm Donnie Osmond, and it's the person who teaches them about music. Not sports, or English, or history. Music. Are you surprised? Well, you shouldn't be, because music teachers have always played an important role in the lives of their students. They help our kids tap into their natural creativity. They teach them about cooperation and self-discipline. It's a bonus that when kids have learned about scales and clefs, they find math and English concepts easier to grasp. That's because of how music education expands a young person's spatial IQ. Reading poetry or solving an equation is easier if kids know their sharps and flats, and that's a fact. Help your kids get to know their music teacher at school. Get them involved in music this year.
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9: It's the Alex Marlowe Show. I'm glad you're here. Hope all of you had a great weekend. I'm gonna tell you a little bit about mine momentarily, but before we do, I want to get into some of the biggest items of the day. We'll go to Ceuta. We'll talk about Todd Blanche, maybe perhaps getting confirmed as Attorney General. I'll also mention the Iran war. I guess I'll start with the Iran war updates, which are almost nothing. It is one of those weekends where nearly nothing happened until you woke up to a bunch of Iran war headlines, which didn't really report anything. I learned that Trump says that there will be talks today, and also Iranian media is acting very confused that the idea that there would be talks today about peace with Iran, which kind of leads us to where we thought we were, which is that this could just be the new normal, that we have a certain level of war, and that's just how things are going to go. And we're going to have to start making the case to the American public that this is the best scenario of the available scenarios, because it doesn't seem like this is going to be wrapping up anytime soon. And a lot of time dwelling on it is time not dwelling on really what is secret sauce to winning elections, which is that we are the conservative movement, the Republican Party, the party of the working class and the party of the workers. And we care about Americans, which is why we want to have police and schools and ICE and borders and the sort of thing where we want people to be having fundamental American rights and values, as opposed to just focusing on foreigners who are flooding into our country or focusing on foreign wars. So that's the plan. And let's see if any Trump, any attacks take place. But one thing that's noteworthy is that Trump said he's ready to do World War II level attacks on Iran. So he's threatened, even though we're about to have a peace talk, we also could have the biggest bombing campaign since World War II at any moment. And if we do, I will keep you posted here on The Marlowe Show, as always, at Breitbart.com. My colleagues at Salem as well, I'm sure, have that, share that commitment. All right, next thing. Todd Blanche's confirmation as Attorney General has moved along, because as of early this morning, Senators John

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15: All right, I mentioned I got one more clip of RFK ripping into Deanna Bash from CNN. Here's the point about the media, is that you don't hate the media enough. The fake news is the enemy of the people. And I don't know why no one in the media ever loses their jobs after getting everything wrong during the pandemic. That's my point. Deanna Bash is probably one of the better people at CNN, which is not saying much. That is the world's tallest midget sort of thing. But that's what's so wild about this, is that the bar is so low at the establishment media that no one's expected to get anything right. Let's play this other cut, please, guys. Let's play, this is 16 now.
16: Our people have getting killed left and right. Carmela Anthony's case.
17: I see my job as telling the truth, and the truth is that there is study after study after study. It's one of the most studied things out there in science.
18: You're repeating and it is like a parrot. You're repeating so are it you. Like a parrot.
17: So
18: I've actually read the science.
17: You don't want to come back here and debate the science. I'm not debating this with you.
18: Of course you are.
17: No, because I'm not debating.
18: All you know how to do is repeat things that people told you and say, trust the experts. That's what you did during COVID. Now we know that Anthony Fauci, who was the expert, was lying about everything, about masks, about the social distancing, about natural immunity, about the transmission from the vaccine, about the source of COVID. He was lying, and you were punishing people for not trusting the experts. And now you're rolling out the experts again.
17: Yes.
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15: Yeah, and that's what's so interesting, is getting to watch Mrs. Dr. Marlowe go through the scientific process at an actual hospital treating actual patients every day.

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0: 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We'll find...
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6: All right. I promised you a Mamdani clip is going to blow your mind. And I've got a Mamdani clip that's going to blow your mind. Let's play cut 10, please, guys.
7: How are you going to keep people from taking advantage of that, you know, that deal, basically? And is there going to be a limit on the number of items that someone can take that are discounted at that level from that essential basket?
8: So our RFP makes very clear that this is a program for New Yorkers to be able to put food on the table, not a program for people to be able to make a quick buck through reselling. I'm going to pass it over to our EDC head, G Pack, to add some additional details.
9: Yes, if you look at our RFP for the operator, we are looking to make sure that we target New Yorkers, whether it be at sort of a library card-esque thing, and also we manage who's buying and that is focused on everyday New Yorkers.
6: A library card. Starting to sound a little bit like an ID. You need an ID to use Mamdani's communist grocery store. And they're already afraid that people are going to buy the groceries at 30% off and flip them. Isn't that unbelievable? Isn't that blatantly racist also? Weren't we told that if you demand people to show you a photo ID, then you are a racist person because the blacks are incapable of getting IDs? Isn't that what the Democrats have been telling us forever? So isn't he discriminating against black New Yorkers in this? There's another point here about immigration, which is that he doesn't want any of you non-New Yorkers, maybe even if you work in New York. If you're not a New Yorker, even though you got to work in New York, maybe you want to live in New York, but you can't afford it because it's too expensive and you live outside New York. If you come in and you want to use Mamdani's communist grocery stores, then you better be prepared to have an ID or else you can't participate. And I say there's an immigration connection because isn't that the whole point of why a lot of working class people, even people who aren't necessarily Republicans, started to lean towards President Trump because he was someone who represented the concept that you can't have socialism and an open border. So Mamdani realizes that in the context of his grocery store, that you can't have a communist grocery store that succeeds if people are free to just come into New York at will, buy the groceries at 30% off, load up their carts, clear out the shelves, and then go back to a place outside of New York. That's the whole point. You can't have a massive welfare state and open borders. And we're going to watch Mamdani experiment with this in real time. Such a blast. It's such a blast to see this because these things fall apart almost instantly. And that's when the left tries these big programs. They can barely even get them off the ground. If he requires one ID, it is going to dog Democrats forever. And we're going to get voter IDs to vote. I mean, we're going to get IDs for people to go to the polls. We're going to get proof of citizenship to go to the polls. If he's going to enforce IDs to get communist groceries, we're definitely getting IDs to vote. So it's good stuff. And that was a fantastic question. Whoever asked that, that was really teed him up in a nice way. All right, I got more Mamdani. Let's play cut one, please, guys.
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13: All right, big shout out to the team. Greg Evans, Sean McConnell, Roger Wicker Jr., Rick Locke, Gip Shally, Matt Zibel, Ricky Lopez, Misty Callahan, John Cassio, and Daniel West. All do a nice job. Daniel's on vacation, but he still gets a shout out. Okay, let's go to Ciuta. Ciuta is how it's pronounced. Quickly, give you some news updates there. People still attempting to cross the border from Morocco. Spain is suggesting that everyone is going home, but there is not really a lot of evidence of that. There's, in fact, plenty of evidence of Moroccans as well as other people from sub-Saharan Africa who figured out this loophole where if you enter Spain in their African portion of the country via the water, they can't really do anything about it. So a lot of people are camping in the woods because they don't want to go home and they want to get processed, but there's a big line to get processed. So they're just going to hang out and camp is a big headache. So this has really been going on for a long time, but people are now finally starting to push back. Spain is minimizing and blaming, as is you would expect. But they also don't really want to annoy Morocco too much because Morocco could send a lot more people. Morocco does this. Turkey does the same thing as well, saying that basically we're holding back millions of people who want to be economic refugees. And where do they want to go to? They want to go to places with big welfare states. Big message to you, Mom Donnie, with your IDs at your communist grocery store. They want to send people to places where there are big welfare states because people who are in poor countries with worse economies want that free, sweet, commie cash. So Morocco's been holding people back, and people are hanging out in the woods, a lot of refugees waiting to come in. And you can't offer a major welfare state and have open borders. That's a cautionary tale for the socialists in America as well. So a lot of people in the queue, we say the queue. And the Moroccan president cozying up to Trump, by the way. Trump is now coming on the side of Morocco. There's nothing that great about Morocco where we need to have. I think we're loosely pro-Morocco here, I guess. But we don't stand for Morocco, I'll tell you that. But Moroccan king seizing on this. He announced this morning that he's going to name a major highway in honor of Trump. So he wants to make sure Trump lashes out at the socialists in Spain and not at Morocco for this. So good stuff. Just great, great political instincts from the king of Morocco there as well. So more to come at Breitbart.com 24/7 on all of that. And I just find that fascinating. All right. A little more on the Democrat. I guess the last one is Troy Jackson in Maine. Did you guys catch that he's the new Plattner, even though he endorsed Plattner? So it's a strike 1, 2, and 3 for me on that. But if you want to strike 4, his longtime partner, I don't think they're married, is his second cousin. I mean, and they have children together. Guys, it's too close. It's too close. There's too many people out there. You don't need to do it with the second cousin. You don't. There's a lot of other people. Billions and billions of people on this planet. Do they have any normal Democrats in Maine? I got to go up there. I've never been. I'm curious about it. I've read a million Stephen King books. So I don't understand it. Second cousin. And now he endorses Plattner and he's running in Maine. Mainers, is this acceptable to you? Or do you think he should have found a different girlfriend? All right, Mark Wayne Mullen said something scary. Department of Homeland Security Secretary, this is a couple days ago, cut 15.
14: Do you really need immigration reform? Yes, you do. But can we work with the system we have? Yes. We have naturalization ceremonies every single day in the United States. That federal government's open. We have hundreds of thousands of people. In fact, we're real close to 900,000 individuals that have been naturalized in the last 12 months. There's a legal system to go through.
13: So he elaborates, and he's talking about having a big immigration reform. We're not doing that. We're not doing any of that right now. We're closing the border, and we're doing deportations. And he's the deportation guy. He's Department of Homeland Security. And he's always flirted with this stuff, though. I've always liked Mullen. He's been on the show, and I like him. But he's got to get the memo on this thing. This is our number one comparative advantage versus vis-a-vis the Democrats. We want to protect working Americans from a foreign invasion, too much legal and illegal immigration, which competes with them for jobs and housing. The way Americans are going to solve the cost of living crisis is not legalizing more people, is not bringing in more people. It's protecting the Americans who are here. And that should be 100% of the focus, 100% of the conversation. And I'll tell you, I believe this on a personal level. I believe unchecked immigration is ruining my state of California. And I believe it has been for decades. But I will tell you that this is also politically incredibly stupid to talk about any sort of immigration reform, naturalization. We're not talking like that anymore. We're talking about deportations, and we're talking about protecting the American workers, their wages, their housing. If we get that, then we're going to win a lot of elections, maybe every election. And if we don't get that, then we're going to start ceding ground back to the socialists who are trying to talk to those people. That's today's show. I had a bunch of WNBA stuff I didn't get to, but we can save it. We got more shows this week. That's it for today. Go in peace to love and serve the Lord. Thanks for listening and watching.
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12: News this hour from Town Hall. I'm John Scott. President Trump says talks with Iran will resume today. The negotiations come after Mr. Trump called off a planned attack on Iran.
13: We're talking to them in the form of a negotiation, and we'll see if it's true. I'd love to do that. Save a lot of lives. Save a lot of unnecessary power, to be honest with you. It would take many, many years to ever build it back. If it could, I don't think it would be even buildable back.
12: The president said the planned attack would have been the largest such assault since World War II. Hud Blanche rescinds a fund set up for Trump allies after Republican senators threatened to block his attorney general bid.
14: Acting Attorney General Todd Blanche issued a formal order late Sunday terminating President Donald Trump's $1.8 billion anti-weaponization fund to compensate allies harmed by the DOJ, a move that follows weeks of negotiations with two Republican senators blocking his nomination to become attorney general. A spokesman for Texas Senator John Cornyn confirmed the deal, which comes ahead of a Tuesday confirmation vote for Blanche's nomination in the Senate Judiciary Committee. The other GOP senator, North Carolina's Tom Tillis, did not have an immediate comment. Bernie Bennett in Washington.
12: Although Democrats hold 7 of 8 U.S. House seats representing Maryland, apparently that's not enough for the Democrats.
15: Maryland lawmakers are considering a first step in a partisan redistricting initiative that could help Democrats pick up an additional House seat by 2028. The General Assembly is debating a proposed constitutional amendment designed to give Democrats greater latitude to draw congressional maps favoring their party. Democrats would like to draw maps that could allow them to win all 8 seats. Voters would have the final say on any proposed amendment. Rich Thomason reporting.
12: Kay Granger, the first Republican woman from Texas to be elected to the U.S. House of Representatives, has died. She was 83. More on these stories from townhall.com.
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6: 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But my friend Jennifer Horn is here to guide you through the breaking news of the day. Jennifer, take it away.
13: Thank you so much, Scott Jennings. Always great to be in for you today, my friend. Common Sense for the American People. Oh, we have lots of it today. A big steaming scoopful of sense, and we could use a lot of it. I am Jennifer Horn. I host The Morning Answer on Salem Radio in Los Angeles on AM 870 and AM 590, The Answer. And I am always happy to be in for my friend Scott. So let's start with the big news. Good news if you are a Todd Blanche fan. Any of you out there in the Todd Blanche fan club? Well, I know President Trump is, and his confirmation was being held up not by Democrats, but by two Republicans, Tom Tillis and John Cornyn. And those two Republicans today said that they will now back Todd Blanche's confirmation. President Trump last week was kind of done with the Senate. As you have probably heard, he is frustrated. He is frustrated because the Save America Act is getting stalled out by Republicans. He feels like they're not doing enough. So when he started to get pushback on Todd Blanche, he said, you know what, guys, forget it. Here's what we're going to do. I'm just going to put him on hold. He'll remain an acting AG. And that's that. But Republicans said, you know what? We'll come to the table. We'll play. Now, all of this happened, and Todd Blanche had a hand in it as well, after he rescinded the president's anti-weaponization fund. Remember, this was a big deal for people. The president set up a fund filled with money for people who had the government weaponized against them. I think this fund is incredibly important. You have a lot of people whose entire lives were taken away, some of them for no reason at all. Look, there were some people on January 6th at the Capitol who had criminal charges coming. We can just say that. But then there were others who had their lives and their livelihoods taken apart, and they had to fight the government. And those are just the ones we know about.

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15: Thanks for joining us. Welcome back. It is the Scott Jennings Show. And no, Scott's voice has not come up a few octaves. I am not Scott Jennings. I'm Jennifer Horn, but I'm happy to be filling in for my friend Scott. He is taking some time off today, but you can always keep up with him. Scott Jennings, KY, Jennings Show, always on X. And you can follow me, too. I'd love to connect with you at Jennifer Horn on X and on True Social, Jennifer Horn Radio on Facebook and Instagram. So I was talking before the break about the big election day tomorrow. You've got several states, Missouri, Michigan, they're all showing up to vote tomorrow. And Michigan, of course, has a lot of attention on it with the Senate primary for Democrats. You have the moderate against the Democrat socialist wackadoo. And it seems that the wackadoo is doing very well with Democrats in Michigan. And he looks like he is on track, Al Said, to become the party's nominee. To take on Mike Rogers, a really great guy, by the way. I know Mike Rogers, really good guy, set up well to become a senator in Michigan. And I know Mike Rogers is rooting for Al Said during this election cycle, because what I think the Democrat socialists don't realize is that while they have popularity, certainly in their party, and they have the wind at their back and they've got some money to spend, the people in the country, I don't think, are quite ready for the commies. I'm hoping, I mean, fingers crossed, this is what we can all hope for, that communism really isn't king in a country based on capitalism and uplifting people, not oppressing people, smaller government, not more government. I mean, my goodness, Republicans have gotten too much into big government. And speaking of it, this, We're going to hear from Bill Maher. We're going to hear from James Carville. Some of these really big Democrats who are now speaking out against this socialist takeover, communist takeover of their party. But first, I could not let this day pass without sharing this story with you guys. If you don't know how to spell hypocrisy, maybe it's spelled Zohran Mamdani. Have you heard the story that the mayor of New York, one of these Democrat socialists, which is why we bring him up here, he wants to do these government-run grocery stores, which, you know what, sounds like a great idea until it actually opens and until people realize how it feels. Well, you know how people are going to be able to shop in those grocery stores? Get ready for it. That's right, with a driver's license, a government-issued identification. Take a listen to this clip. This is Mayor Zohran Mamdani, who announced that to shop in his government-run grocery stores, you must present a government-issued ID.
16: How are you going to keep people from taking advantage of that, you know, that deal, basically? And is there going to be a limit on the number of items that someone can take that are discounted at that level from that essential basket?
17: So our RFP makes very clear that this is a program for New Yorkers to be able to put food on the table, not a program for people to be able to make a quick buck through reselling. I'm going to pass it over to our EDC head, JPAC, to add some additional details.
18: Yes, if you look at our RFP for the operator, we are looking to make sure that we target New Yorkers, whether it be at sort of a library card-esque thing, and also we manage who's buying and that is focused on everyday New Yorkers.
15: Like a library card. You mean like an identification, ma'am? Because that's what it seems like. Now, I don't know how women are going to be able to shop in grocery stores in New York run by the government, because it was the Democrats who told us that women would not be able to figure out how to get an ID to show up to vote. Remember that? As poor, pathetic, weakling women, we can't figure out how to show up to vote with voter ID. Well, apparently, we'll need that to shop at the grocery stores government-run in New York. The minorities, who Democrats said would not be able to vote in elections because they wouldn't be able to figure out how to get government ID, they're going to need that for those grocery stores. The hypocrisy runs thick. And until each and every one of us start calling this out, this is ridiculousness. This should be a joke. This should be the cover of the Babylon Bee. Probably is today. But this is where we are with today's Democrat Party. And you got to hear it. I mean, Bill Maher had some fun at the expense of Democrats. We're going to get to this hour, but you have to hear cut eight. He's upset because only eight of 212 Democrats signed a pledge promising just sanity to America. Take a listen.
19: Two Democratic congressmen released an open pledge they wanted their fellow Democratic members to sign. It said, "We are capitalist, not socialist. We want safety, not lawlessness. We are proud, not ashamed of America." These should not be hard words for a congressional Democrat to sign on to. You know how many did? Eight. Eight out of 212. Guys, really, there's got to be an easier way to lose the swing state.
15: All right, maybe that's a silver lining for Republicans. But thank goodness for Bill Maher actually speaking common sense to the Democrat Party in a place they might actually hear it. All right, as we continue, the backlash towards Indiana Fever's Sophie Cunningham, Michelle Tafoya joins us. I'm Jennifer Horn. It's a Scott Jennings Show.

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20: 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We want to bring you all of the stories you are not hearing so that you can go out and educate the world, guys. It is up to us to make sure we stop all of this crazy socialism, communism that is infecting our great country.

0: argument. You're just there because your husband told you to be there. It's honestly ridiculous. Michelle Tafoya is with us, four-time Emmy Award-winning sports journalist, current candidate for Senate in Minnesota. MichelleTafoya.com is where you can find her. I'm thinking that the WNBA kind of likes this a little bit, Michelle, because people are paying attention now. I know so many people that are watching these games. And at first, I was actually asked on Fox News not too long ago, why do you think they're letting this happen to Caitlin Clark? And I said, well, because it's bringing in eyeballs. That was always my thought. But maybe, do you think they could be enjoying it?
1: You know, when the WNBA first started its inaugural season, and for about three or four seasons, I was a play-by-play announcer for the league, and I worked with Reggie Miller. Mm-hmm. And at that time, this was like, wow, women are getting their own league. You know, this was right after the Olympic Games in Atlanta, where the women with Lisa Leslie and Rebecca Lobo just dominated. It was like, let's celebrate this. This is awesome. And now we're here.
0: Yeah.
1: And now we're here. I mean, it's really crazy. Now, whether or not the WNBA is enjoying this, it's one of those things where, yeah, maybe it brings them attention, but Caitlin Clark's play on her own can bring attention.
0: Amen.
1: She did that. She proved that in college. She, you know, every one of her games was sold out, and the ratings were always higher. That would be happening. That's enough. This is now, it's like it's an ugliness and it's divisive, and now you throw in the Sophie Cunningham element, and that's not why we're supposed to be enjoying sports. I think they have mishandled this unbelievably, and I think the NBA and the WNBA need to get their commissioners together and say, we're risking our league here. We're not being taken seriously, and we've got amazing talent on every single team. Every team, not just the Fever, every team. We got here in Minnesota, our Lynx players are phenomenal. That should be where the attention is. And so if they are riding this for attention, it's a very short-sighted, short-lived strategy.
0: And these women deserve more because they are incredible athletes.
1: Absolutely.
0: And Michelle Tafoya, you are incredible. 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Oh. 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And follow her, Michelle_Tafoya. Michelle, thanks so much. I'm Jennifer Horne.
1: Thank you.
0: It's the Scott Jennings Show.
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8: 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And coming up next, is there rain in your weekend forecast? 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
3: 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Support your school music program.
4: 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I'm Donnie Osmond, and it's the person who teaches them about music. Not sports, or English, or history. Music. Are you surprised? Well, you shouldn't be, because music teachers have always played an important role in the lives of their students. They help our kids tap into their natural creativity. They teach them about cooperation and self-discipline. It's a bonus that when kids have learned about scales and clefs, they find math and English concepts easier to grasp. That's because of how music education expands a young person's spatial IQ. Reading poetry or solving an equation is easier if kids know their sharps and flats, and that's a fact. Help your kids get to know their music teacher at school. Get them involved in music this year.
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8: Thanks for joining us. Welcome back. It is the Scott Jennings Show. I'm Jennifer Horn. Happy to be with you on the Salem News Channel, the Salem Radio Network. And Scott will be back with you on Thursday. In the meantime, you can always follow him, Scott Jennings KY, to see where he is. This guy is traveling all over the place. Seriously, I would love his frequent flyer mile account. I always talk about that. Just saying, Scott, you probably have miles to go around. And, you know, you have friends here in Los Angeles. Now, speaking of Los Angeles, that is where I am based. I host the Morning Answer on Salem Radio, AM 870 and AM 590, The Answer. And you may have heard of our governor here in California. Governor Gavin Newsom has been making news, and not for some very good reasons lately. Number one, he's still recovering from the lack of action in fire recovery. Palisades, Eaton seems to be doing a little bit better than the Palisades, but the Palisades have seen really no rebuilding at all. And Gavin Newsom owns much of that because of all the regulations, the environmental limitations that are put on people who would like to rebuild these homes. That's number one. You also have a state of California, which was taken from having a surplus in our budget, being in a deficit, and a big, big deficit. Then you have the personal scandals. Just last week, one of his former mistresses wrote a tell-all in Vanity Fair. This is the woman, by the way, who was married to Gavin Newsom's best friend. That's a nice guy, right? Definitely a nice guy. So she talked about her relationship with, at that time, the mayor of San Francisco. And, of course, there is the investigation that we now know about from the DOJ, which did not start under Trump. Do not listen to Gavin Newsom when he says that this is a weaponized government. Oh, no, this investigation started under the Biden administration and their DOJ. And a lot of people speculate that it has something to do with the money that both Jennifer Newsom, his wife, and he make. And so there was a push for him to turn over his tax returns, which he did, but only a PDF. We didn't actually get the details last week. Gavin Newsom's pretty phony, but he wants to be president, and he wants to be president desperately. And he's been leading in a lot of the polls until now. This new poll is out from the Public Sentiment Institute. It was taken between July 25th and July 29th. Now, this was in Michigan, so you got to keep in mind the state. I thought at first it would be Georgia, and I'll tell you why in a second. But these are Michigan voters. And in the top spot for Democrat presidential candidate in 2028, any guesses? Mayor Pete.

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8: News this hour from Town Hall. I'm John Scott. With negotiations expected to resume soon, President Trump says he had plans for a major attack on Iran.
9: I was asked to by Saudi Arabia, by UAE, and by Qatar, and by Iran. We were all set to go just about at this time right now, and it would have been a massive attack. We're all set to go, but when the allies asked to call it off, you got to sort of say, well, let's see. And the reason they asked is they think there's a deal.
8: The president said it would have been the largest such attack since World War II. State health officials say two people have died in the cyclospora outbreak in Michigan, and the first confirmed deaths in the U.S. related to the microscopic parasite. Both people had underlying health conditions. Canada's second largest airline, WestJet, has agreed to a tentative agreement with flight attendants to end a strike that led to hundreds of flight cancellations and thousands of stranded passengers. The union representing the flight attendants said the deal still must be ratified. Ferocious wind-driven wildfires laying waste to entire neighborhoods in eastern Washington state. Spokane especially hard hit.
10: Residents in 5,000 homes were forced to evacuate as wildfires remain uncontained in eastern Washington state. Some 600 homes, businesses, and other buildings have been destroyed. Wildfires have burned more than 8 square miles around Spokane and are among a dozen wildfires across the western U.S. The federal response team from California has been called in to help with the 3 Washington state blazes. I'm Donna Water.
8: And across the country, devastating flooding washing out roads in northwestern North Carolina. More on these stories from townhall.com.
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7: 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Thanks for listening to Common Sense for the American People. I am taking the day off, but sitting in for me today, my friend, Jennifer Horn. Jennifer, take it away.
8: Thank you so much. Always great to be in for my friend, Scott Jennings. He'll be back with you on Thursday. In the meantime, love being here. You can follow Scott, by the way, if you want to catch up with him, because he is always somewhere, that guy. Scott Jennings, KY, is where you can find him, and everything about the show at Jennings Show on all the social media platforms. You can follow me, too, at Jennifer Horn on Twitter and, or excuse me, on X and on Truth and Jennifer Horn Radio, Instagram and Facebook. I host The Morning Answer on Salem Radio in Los Angeles on AM 870 and AM 590. And it's always great to be dishing out some common sense here in Scott's absence. So thanks for joining us today. And boy, a lot to talk about. It seems that there has been a lot of back and forth with the negotiations going on with Iran. We heard from President Trump yesterday on Air Force One that the strikes that he had scheduled for the weekend, I mean, he's not joking around. He was going to take these guys down. He said he was putting them on hold because Iran said that they were ready to negotiate once again. Well, lo and behold, just a few hours ago, President Trump took to Truth Social in response to Iran saying, nope, no such talks are going to be happening. And this is a problem for President Trump, who says these guys are leading us around and they're not being good, honest arbiters in this agreement. Now, that doesn't surprise many of us. It's hard to figure out who to trust in Iran. And certainly President Trump takes every single American life seriously. He doesn't want to send in boots on the ground, a full ground war. That is not President Trump's MO. It never has been. If you listen to Donald Trump, the businessman, if you listened to him 20 years ago, his foreign policy hasn't changed. He wants people to pay. He doesn't want to use American lives without needing them on the ground. So there's a lot going on. President Trump trying to avoid a full ground invasion, of course, a full attack on Iran, trying to negotiate, but Iran continues to

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13: Thanks for joining us. It is the Scott Jennings Show, delivering common sense to the American people. I'm Jennifer Horn in for Scott today. Appreciate you joining us. Hope your Monday is off to a great start. And I want to ask you this question. Do you want to do something meaningful with lasting impact during this 250th anniversary of America? Well, take less than 10 minutes and read the Declaration of Independence. This is so important. Our friends at Americans for Prosperity have launched the Declaration Project, which is a nationwide effort to help Americans rediscover the principles that made this country exceptional. I'd say have your kids read this too, by the way. Dignity, freedom, opportunity, and self-government. The Declaration tells us that all men are created equal. Our rights come from our Creator, and government derives its just powers from the consent of the governed. These truths aren't museum pieces. No, they are the foundation of American liberty. This July, we ask that you read the Declaration aloud with your family and friends at your cookout, on your porch, anywhere Americans gather to celebrate. Then talk about what those words ask of us today. There's no better time than now to reconnect with the document that started it all. And that's why AFP is leading the charge to secure our founding principles for the next 250 years. 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And you can check it all out. Portions of the Scott Jennings Show are sponsored in part by Americans for Prosperity. We appreciate them. Really great idea, by the way. A good way to celebrate America's 250th birthday. We should be celebrating that all year, not just after the 4th of July. We should be doing that all year round, every single day. All right, let's jump into it. Maybe my favorite piece of audio and video, I'm going to say definitely this week, maybe all month, maybe all year. And that is RFK Jr. sitting down with Dana Bash on CNN on Sunday. Did you see this? And of course, the context for this is old Fauci, the Faucinator, just, taken the fifth over 100 times during his hearing this last week. He was subpoenaed, compelled to come in. We understand, look, Fauci doesn't want to incriminate himself. He is going to be facing civil trials. He will be facing, most likely, some trials from state attorneys general. And that federal free pass, if you will, from Joe Biden is not going to cover him during those trials. So he's got a lot coming up.

0: 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You must have a strong community association board.
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4: 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Music classrooms are bursting with creative energy just waiting to be explored by young minds. Don't let it go to waste. 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
5: 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I'm Donnie Osmond, and it's the person who teaches them about music. 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Music. 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Well, you shouldn't be, because music teachers have always played an important role in the lives of their students. 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
14: Fighting the left with the best weapon we have, common sense. 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
15: Here we are. Thank you so much for joining us. So welcome back in. It is the Scott Jennings Show, delivering common sense for the American people, which we need a lot of, guys. There's a lot of not so common sense that's floating around out there, but we are the, I don't know, we're the counter to all of that. I'm Jennifer Horn in for Scott. He'll be back in on Thursday, and I'm so happy to welcome in to the program my friend Sonia Shaw. She is

0: doctors and those that are working, you know? And he did this on purpose. He sees the writing on the wall. If we continue with this momentum, we're going to take that seat in November.
1: Yeah.
0: And he understands that. And it's all about the money. He took the authority for the state superintendent not to have the authority over the grants and the money. And we all know what goes on with the grants and the money. It's their people that keep them in the office, the special interest groups that are asking for the seat at the table, that are destroying education, that are profiting off of this failure.
1: You know, it's interesting. You also have a great piece out in the California Post that came out last week. And you talk about Gavin Newsom breaking the glass to stop parents from fixing the schools. I think it's a great piece. And we'll put it up. I'll definitely tweet it out at Jennifer Horn. And they should find it on your X as well. Because this is the thing. If you were concerned about fixing the schools, you wouldn't want to limit the power of the superintendent. You wouldn't want to take parents out of the school setting. You would want to have a collaborative effort where the people in Sacramento worked right alongside the parents, but they don't want that. They just want the power over our kids. They want the power away from the parents and in the hands of politicians, because they see kids as almost soldiers in training for all of this nonsense and the communism that we're now seeing sweeping the country.
0: Yeah, absolutely. And I mean, that's why they're doing what they're doing. They're giving it to a governor appointee person. And I would say the first time in a long time since we went to the moon and won this seat, right? That was mm-hmm. the last time in the 60s that we had anybody that won this seat. That's a Republican. They see that we're going to win this, and that's why they did this. But at the same token, I just tell people to wake up, realize how important your vote is. They did this. They did it to us locally. I mean, as a school board president, we brought in common sense policies that say parents have a right. We had to have a Supreme Court ruling in our favor to finally shut them up. They sued us relentlessly. I have the teachers union suing me right now for quote unquote retaliating against a teacher.
1: Unreal.
0: Which I didn't retaliate against anybody. If we hold this, bad actors accountable,
1: we're out of time. But this is a winnable race in California for Republicans. Help her out. ShawForCA.com. 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At Real Sonia Shaw. Thanks so much for being with us. It's the Scott Jennings Show.
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7: Here we go. Thanks for joining us. It is the Scott Jennings Show. I'm Jennifer Horn. Happy to be in for Scott. Thanks for hanging out with us today. And I really wanted to get this story in because I think it is so important for not only California, but for the rest of the country to understand. And that is still the fallout of the Biden administration's open borders and, quite frankly, the atrocity. They lost 319,000 children, and those kids went into sex trafficking, they become sex slaves, prostitutes, you name it. A horrific, horrific thing for these children that come into this country all by themselves, alone and scared to have to deal with. And that happened under the Biden administration and under the leadership or lack of leadership of Javier Becerra, who was the HHS secretary at the time. There's a whistleblower out, and he's got a whole lot to say, or she has a whole lot to say about Javier Becerra, who is now running for governor in California. Joining us now is gubernatorial candidate for Republicans here in the state. Steve Hilton is with us. Steve Hilton X is where you can find him on social media. You can donate and volunteer. SteveHiltonForGovernor.com. Steve, thanks so much for joining us today. Tell us this story about Javier Becerra that you found through a whistleblower. It is incredible.
8: Yeah. It's a growing scandal that is going to engulf him, honestly, because this is just the beginning. We started last week, and more whistleblowers are coming out all the time. And today we played testimony from one of Javier Becerra's victims, who says very directly on camera that she was subject to sexual abuse as a direct result of the actions of Javier Becerra. This is a massive scandal. And as I say, this is just the first of many victims who've come to us to speak out to have their story told. I just want to take one step back and explain what this is all about. As you mentioned, during the Biden-Harris-Becerra border crisis, the open border policies, we know that millions came across the border. Who knows how many exactly, but one of the numbers out there, you know, 11 million, maybe more, crossed the border. Among them, 479,000 unaccompanied children. Every single, nearly half a million unaccompanied children. In fact, the children, because of what I'm about to tell you, it created an incentive for traffickers to take children across the border. 479,000, every single one of them was in the care, if you can call it that, of HHS. That's how the system works. It's not Border Patrol, it's not DHS, it's the Health and Human Services Department that is responsible for unaccompanied children. There were so many of them that Becerra, who is the secretary, set up a bunch of camps across the country, all over the country, Texas, Florida. Three of them were in California, in San Diego, Long Beach, and a place called Pomona. Mm-hmm. We have a whistleblower from the Pomona camp who described what happened. This is, and

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1: 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And coming up next, is there rain in your weekend forecast? We'll find...
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6: News this hour from Town Hall. I'm John Scott. President Trump holding off on launching a major attack on Iran. The president says an agreement with Iran is close at hand. But Iran remains defiant, at least in its rhetoric. The president says the assault he had planned would have devastated the Islamic Republic.
7: We had an attack that would be the biggest attack since World War II, and it would have been disastrous for them. And they didn't want us to do it. And frankly, Saudi Arabia didn't want it either. They thought that the deal is imminent.
8: The deal is imminent
7: having to do with the Hormuz Strait. And also the denuclearization of it.
6: State health officials say two people have died in the cyclospora outbreak in Michigan and the first confirmed deaths in the U.S. related to the microscopic parasite. The Michigan Department of Health and Human Services said that both people had underlying health conditions that may have been impacted by the intestinal illness and dehydration. Federal health officials have identified lettuce from Mexico served at Taco Bell locations across five U.S. states as a source of the widespread outbreak. Kansas voters.

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13: Hi, thank you so much for taking my call. I'm a single parent researching the best ways to pay for college. I have two sons. My older son went into the trades, a.k.a. no college debt. My youngest son is starting his freshman year at a private college in New York in a couple of weeks.
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6: Dennis is in Denver. Hi, Dennis. How are you?
7: Hey, Dave and Rachel. Thank you for taking my call. Doing well. How about yourself?
6: Better than I deserve. What's up?
7: Awesome. So I'm 24 years old. I have about $170,000 in a regular savings account. I'm embarrassed to say that, but that's what it is for now. My question is, my mother is currently renting a home. She has been renting the house for quite some time, about 5 years now. She doesn't own a home herself, and the home is worth about $180,000. I could cash flow it and have her pay rent. She's the one encouraging me to do this, to build some equity over time and also have some income from the rent that she'll be paying me. I'm wondering if that's a wise decision to make.
6: Where'd you get $170,000 at 24?
7: I've been working since I was 16, and to be honest with you, I just have accumulated that much. Over the years, I have I take home about $3,900 a month, and I have no debt, no payments at all, no car payment. And I also don't pay for housing as a benefit through my employer.
6: What do you do?
7: I'm a property manager for a ski resort.
6: Okay. Wow. Well, you've done really well, sir.
8: Well done.
6: Congratulations. Very well done.
7: Thank you.
6: How old is your mom?
7: She's 60, and she's looking to live in that current house for 5 to 7 more years before she retires and goes back to her home country. Mm. At least that's what she says.
6: Yeah.
7: But it's unknown.
6: Okay.
8: Is the house nearby? Is it in Denver?
7: No, actually, it's in the outskirts of Houston, Texas.
6: Yeah.
8: Oh, okay.
6: Okay. What's her home country? Just curious.
7: Honduras.
6: Okay, cool. Doesn't affect the answer. I was just curious. But, So I think your mom wanting you to own a piece of real estate at 24 that's going up in value is a good idea. I think renting to relatives is a really, really, really bad idea. And I think owning rental real estate in a town you don't live in is a bad idea.
7: Okay.
6: So this is going to go sideways. Something's going to happen. Somebody's going to get sick. Something's going to shift. You're going to get married. Your new wife's not going to like the arrangement. Something's going to happen somewhere. I would rather, if your mom needs some help through those years, which it doesn't sound like she does, she's paying her rent now and she's working. And when she retires, she's going to leave and go to Honduras. So she's probably in pretty good shape. After all, she raised you and you're pretty frugal. So I'm guessing she's probably doing a pretty decent job. But anyway, I would just live your life with your 170, and if you need, for some reason, to, you know, if you want to help your mom at some point with some cash, that's fine. But I don't think this is the best way to help your mom, and it's not the best way to help you.
7: Right. And she doesn't need the help at all. She just is encouraging me.
8: Just

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2: Our scripture of the day, Psalm 37, 23 and 24. The Lord makes firm the steps of the one who delights in him. Though he may stumble, he will not fall, for the Lord upholds him with his hand. John Maxwell says, a man must be big enough to admit his mistakes, smart enough to profit from them, and strong enough to correct them. Woo, that's good. Michaela is in Philadelphia. Hi, Michaela, how are you?
3: I'm good. How are you guys doing?
2: Better than we deserve. What's up?
3: I'm calling because I'm wondering what it means to be a beneficiary on a will, and if that person who is the holder of the will, if they pass away, does the beneficiary inherit any debt?
2: Okay. The second answer is no. The first answer is there's not really anything called a beneficiary. There's an heir. You can name heir.
3: Okay.
2: You can name who you're going to leave money to. There's certain kinds of things like your 401k. You can put a beneficiary on that. Life insurance has a beneficiary on it. An annuity can have a beneficiary on it, but a will technically doesn't use that term. It would be more that you're just the heir or the person that has willed the money. A will also has, and this may be what you're talking about, I'm not sure, they will assign someone to manage the affairs of the estate and follow the directions of the will, and that's called the executor of the will. Is that what you're thinking of?
3: I think so.
2: Whose will are we talking about?
3: This is my grandmother's will.
2: Okay.
4: And well, if
2: she's simply leaving you money, it's that simple. Okay?
3: Okay.
2: The executor, as the word implies, executes. Executors execute the terms of the will. So if the will says you get $5,000 of grandmother's money, your cousin gets $3,000 of grandmother's money, your mother gets a piece of land, your brother-in-law gets that piece of jewelry or Bible or whatever, then the executor's job is to do what the will says and execute that and give you that money, your sister that money, your brother-in-law, whatever, all that stuff, right? It's their job to do that. But in no case does the debt get assumed by the person. Now,
3: okay. If
2: there's something like a house that has a mortgage on it, okay? The executor would sell the house, and whatever the net is would be distributed to the people in the will.
3: Okay.
2: But you do not, and if they die and they don't have enough money to cover all of their debts, the person in the will get nothing.
4: Yes,
2: because the debts have to be paid before money's distributed.
3: Gotcha. Okay.
2: But in no case are you suddenly going to have debt on you because your grandmother had a mortgage.
3: Okay.
2: But now, let me make it, that's the law. Now, let me go a step further, just make this even more complicated. But let's say your granny had a house that she owed $100,000 on, and the house is worth $500,000, okay? She dies and she leaves you the house. Now, you have inherited a house that has a mortgage. But you're not on the mortgage. If you want to keep the house, you're going to pay the mortgage because they're going to take the house. But you're not on the mortgage. They're not going to report it on your credit report. They're not going to sue you if they foreclose.
4: There's no change in the documentation. How about the deed?
2: The deed can go into your name, but you don't owe the mortgage.
3: Okay.
2: But if you want to keep the thing, or if she leaves you a car and it's got a car loan on it, if you want to keep the car, you're going to pay the debt.
3: Okay.
2: But you're not technically on the debt. Like if she left $50,000 in credit card debt, you don't just get the $50,000 in debt. Debt is not inherited.
3: Okay.
2: Is that logical?
3: Yes. Very. Thank you.
2: Okay. Hope I didn't give you too much.
3: No, you're good.
2: Just throwing everything at you at one thing. So, folks, when someone dies, to make it simple, what you own when you die stands good for what you owe. So only your net worth, after all debts are paid, can be distributed to your heirs. And so it's like, sometimes I run into people who are kind of, they don't know how this stuff works. It's like, my grandmother left me a car, but the bank took it. Well, no, your grandmother left you a car with a debt on it, and you didn't.

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0: 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People see the NBA career, the championship ring, but what they don't always see is the anxiety or the moments I felt completely lost. 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It's about Will Harris, a small goat who believes in himself and proves you don't have to be the biggest to be a champion.
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18: 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Don't let the state decide that, okay? If you're ready to create a will, go to mamabearlegalforms.com. And if you're not sure where to start, text quiz to 33789, and we have a free quiz there that'll help you figure out what kind of option fits your situation best. We'll help you guide on this. And it's just very important that everyone have a detailed will that is

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14: William is with us in Charlotte, North Carolina. Hi, William. How are you?
15: Hello, Dave. It's so wonderful to finally get the opportunity to talk to you. I will get right into my question, but you've really changed my life.
14: Well, you changed it. I'm proud of you. How can we help?
15: Well, thank you so much. My question is for people who are established financially and looking to invest their money in safe but morally appropriate way. Specifically, my question is, can the average investor work towards putting our earnings into individual companies that we like and understand? I ask this because when we give all of our money to large investment groups, we lose control of the equity and give massive amounts of voting rights to groups that don't always have concrete or even good moral values. An example being Wall Street madness and corruption. Is this possible and how so?
14: It's an excellent question.
15: Thank you.
14: There's a lot that goes into this. If you were to invest in any company as a single stock, publicly traded company, you have absolutely no control what they do. Okay.
15: Yes, definitely.
14: The only thing you could make you could de-invest. I mean, you could look up and go, okay, that company's doing X or Y that I don't agree with morally, and so I'm going to sell the stock off. Okay.
15: Yes.
14: So the problem is that a portfolio of single stocks underperforms a good portfolio of mutual funds dramatically. Mutual funds in general can fall into the category that you're talking about, where the voting rights are gone, and someone else like a BlackRock or whatever is they're holding sway over some of these companies or some of these mutual funds, and so and even some of the boards of those companies get infected with that stuff. So your observation.

0: Some 67,000 people were under evacuation orders. No deaths have been reported. Meanwhile, Europe's raging wildfires continue to wreak havoc on that continent.
1: Two firefighting helicopters battling a major blaze west of Athens in Greece has left two crew members dead. Greece's fire department also confirmed another two crew members were recovered alive. Fire officials said the dead crew members were one Greek and one Danish national, while the two who were recovered alive were one Greek and one British national. Further west, France's largest wildfire remained held within its perimeter after forcing 224,000 people to flee. Over the past four decades, wildfires have been linked to nearly 800 deaths across much of Europe. I'm Karen Schemmer.
0: On Wall Street, the Dow by 693 points, the Nasdaq rose 540, the S&P advanced 110. More at townhall.com.
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0: 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And coming up next, is there rain in your weekend forecast? We'll find...
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7: 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Welcome to the program.

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1: One of the many things people expect schools to do these days is inspire students to be creative. 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Music classrooms are bursting with creative energy just waiting to be explored by young minds. 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
1: 888-971-SAGE, 888-971-7223. I am Larry Elder. We are Salem News Channel. Deborah is in Clearwater, Florida. Deborah, you're on the Larry Elder Show. Thank you so much for calling.
2: Hi, Larry. I just have a question. And I probably, my life has been upside down. I'm trying to get things straightened out. But I can't get over President Trump. I thought he was supposed to bomb Iran and the terrorists. And he thinks that they kind of, that he can believe what they say? They always lie, Larry.
1: Deborah, they do always lie. And I have the same concern that you have. I think a couple of things are going on. I think there's a lot of stuff going on behind the scenes we know nothing about. I think that Donald Trump is under a great deal of pressure because of the midterms. And I think that he suffers from the same kind of almost naivete regarding the intentions of people like the Iranians that Bill Clinton had when he was negotiating near the end of his second term with Yasser Arafat over an independent Palestinian state. Remember that? Gave him virtually everything he wanted. They were going to have shared control of Jerusalem as a capital. They put off this right of return business for later. Everything was done. All Arafat had to do was agree to renounce violence.

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2: News this hour from Town Hall. I'm Keith Peters in Washington. President Donald Trump says new talks with Iran are the last chance for Tehran to forge a deal and avoid an escalation of U.S. strikes on the country.
3: It's not very complex. We're talking about the strait, the opening of the strait, having it open literally by tomorrow, completely open. And that's phase one. And phase two is we then will talk about the nuclear capacity, the nuclear, what, you know, as we've been mentioned, that basically, it's, I think most say, the nuclearization of Iran has to happen.
2: Trump says that will take a little while. Several states upset over revamped tariffs and rising prices are taking the Trump administration to court.
4: 25 states are joining a lawsuit suing the Trump administration over the latest round of double-digit tariff. They say the basis that countries had not done enough to crack down on imports produced by illegal forced labor is a pretext. New York Attorney General Letitia James says after losing at the Supreme Court, the administration is once again trying to illegally raise taxes on families and businesses with a new round of tariffs. Pennsylvania Governor Josh Shapiro says the president's tariffs have injected unnecessary chaos and confusion into residents' lives and raised prices across the board. I'm Jennifer King.
2: Some residents have returned to devastated neighborhoods in eastern Washington state to find their homes leveled by wildfires that erupted across a parched landscape over the weekend. Yards have been covered in charred debris, and in some cases only chimneys remain standing. The fires in and around Spokane, the state's second largest city, filled the sky with smoke and haze. Better firefighting weather arrived Monday, though it's expected to be hot and dry again by midweek. On Wall Street, the Dow by 693 points, the S&P advanced 110. 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

0: and he hates white people. And he has this fake socialist smile that he's a really nice guy, but he's a psychopath. And when somebody yells Allah Akbar and stands, he says he's just mentally disturbed. You're an Islamophobe if you think that had anything with Allah Akbar. And when they attack a Jewish daycare center, or when you have a map of a little thing, he, in Orwellian fashion, erases the Jewish presence in New York. He's a bad person. Then he goes right up to the mirror, to the camera of Ken Griffiths, and takes a picture and says, you know, I'm going to come after you. And he left. Ken Griffith left with his billions. And then he says to people, he sends them an email, you're going to get something in the mail, you're going to lie, you know, da, da, da, to all the people who he thinks are insects preying, capitalist insects preying on people. And there was thousands of them that were working class people, and maybe they inherited their dad's house, and then they built another one, and they're renting it out or something. And he's going after them.
1: Yeah. So what do you think the point of this was? Because he had already sent out letters in their mailboxes that they were going to owe this tax. So it's not an informational thing. He just basically doxed these people.
0: Yeah. He's, and we're talking about it. When did anybody ever talk about the mayor? Did we ever talk in our podcast about Bill de Blasio? No. Michael Bloomberg once in a while. But no. That's what he wants. He's a world publicity Fauci-like narcissist. And he's got a lot of money, so he didn't care if he's going to be, if he's one term, he's angling for something like the vice presidential nomination. That's what he's angling for. And he thinks that he can smile and sweet talk, but he's got a mean skin. Everybody should remember that. He's a mean, mean person. That's why he does stupid things like, you're going to get an email. I'm going to dox you. I'm going to go after white neighborhoods. Oh, you're mad that he yelled Allah Akbar and stabs and people can't hear you. That kind of attitude.
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